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0: No matter how hard we may try to tame the crazy business leading up to Christmas, our days are still likely fuller than normal. 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
2: With SRN News, I'm John Scott.
3: But I just say a very special hello, Dayton, and hello, Ohio.
2: President Trump on the road from Ohio. He's speaking at a rally tonight at a high school in Dayton. The president noted past success in the Buckeye State and is counting on continued support.
3: And as you know, I won the state all three times, and we got the highest vote total in the history of Ohio, the highest number of votes all three times. And with your vote, just 31 days from now, Ohio is going to defeat the radical left Democrats once again.
2: Tonight, the president expected to give a ringing endorsement of the incumbent Republican Senator John Husted. Good news for farmers and truckers. The White House announces Europe will release diesel reserves. Correspondent Richard Boyd.
4: President Trump says an agreement has been struck with Europe to release a massive amount of diesel oil reserves. This comes as prices for diesel have recently surged. AAA reports Friday's national average for a gallon of diesel is $6.37. The president said the process of releasing the diesel reserves will begin immediately. The Russia-Ukraine war, as well as the war in Iran, have put pressure on the world's diesel supply. Richard Boyd reporting.
2: The investigation turning up new information about the terrorist co-pilot and the plot to take down the Fly Dubai jet.
5: Investigators zeroing in on how the terrorist co-pilot got hired by Fly Dubai. Israeli Prime Minister Benjamin Netanyahu says evidence indicates this man was a radicalized Muslim who was on a mission to kill himself and everyone else on board as he attempted to kill the captain in the cockpit and crash the plane. Turns out records show this suspect had been suspended as a pilot at another airline. Laura Winters reporting.
2: This is SRN News. More bad news from Nigeria.
6: According to a study by the Religious Freedom Ministry Equipping the Persecuted, Christians are being killed at a rate of one every 90 minutes this year in Nigeria. Muslim terror groups are to blame with at least two operating in the country's northern region. ETP says there's been a surge in, quote, village raids, church burnings, targeted killings, abductions, the destruction of communities, and the long-term displacement of Christians. Michael Harrington reporting.
2: A growing number of countries in Europe is legalizing assisted suicide, and its acceptance in the U.S. is growing. New York and Illinois recently became the latest of 13 states to join an accelerating pace of suicide legislation. The issue remaining contested, however, with opposition by many religious groups, lawmakers, and disability advocates. Some argue that even with safeguards in place, the decision could be made for the wrong reasons. This is SRN News.
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11: She and her family have seen four different wars against Israel. Most recently, she survived a bombing from Iran. Just ahead, you'll see what war is really like from someone who's been there and been there and been there. Welcome to The Land and the Book. Dr. Charlie Dyer is our host and guide.

0: We are quickly approaching the third anniversary of the October 7 attack on Israel, and these past few years have been a time of profound grief and hardship for Israelis and for Jewish people around the world. In addition to the horrors of October 7 itself, the worldwide rise in anti-Semitism has stunned and saddened all those who love Israel. As a response to this, our friends at Life and Messiah have been working on a documentary called Shadows of October, Israel Under Siege. The film addresses the hard questions of where was God in the events of October 7? Why is anti-Semitism rising around the world, and how should we move forward? Through powerful testimony from survivors, alongside expert analysis, Shadows of October investigates the events, long-term impact, and spiritual implications of the October 7, 2023 attack on Israel.
1: Yeah, I've watched the film myself, John, and Shadows of October forces viewers to confront the reality of anti-Semitism and its impact on the Jewish people following the Hamas attack on October 7. You experience the hatred, the heartache, but also the hope through the eyes of those who were there. The film's currently available on streaming services. For details on how you can watch it or arrange a screening for your church, visit lifeinmessiah.org and click on the Moody Radio button. That's lifeinmessiah.org.
0: And now a look at current events. Earlier this week, Israeli Prime Minister Netanyahu was criticized for issuing a warning regarding global and regional terrorist plots targeting Israelis and Jews abroad. Political opponents called it a political distraction. But then Wednesday, Israeli passengers on a Fly Dubai flight from Dubai to Tel Aviv helped subdue the co-pilot who had stabbed the pilot and was trying to crash the plane. This is still a developing story, but what do we know so far?
1: Yeah, the initial reports were confusing, but it appears that about 2 hours into the flight, the co-pilot, who was apparently from Oman, stabbed the pilot, an Emirati, and then attempted to crash the plane. During the struggle, an emergency code was activated, causing Israel to scramble fighter jets. The flight dropped from 34,000 feet to 17,000 feet in under a minute.
0: Wow.
1: And the split, an Emirati, and then attempted to crash the plane. During the struggle, an emergency code was activated, causing Israel to scramble fighter jets. The flight dropped from 34,000 feet to 17,000 feet in under a minute.
0: Wow.
1: And the speed and stress actually puts on the plane took control of the flight. The plane was actually in Jordanian airspace, but it turned back into Saudi Arabia and landed at Tabuk, about 125 miles from Eilat. This was apparently a terrorist incident. What's not yet clear is whether it was a terrorist acting on his own or part of a plot by Iran or some other country or group. What we do know is that individuals on the plane sprang into action to stop the attacker and save the aircraft and passengers. And for that, we can all be thankful.
0: Yeah, thankful indeed. Last weekend, British forces thwarted a planned terrorist attack on an Air Force base being used by the United States. Does this point to an expansion in Iran's attempts to attack the U.S.? And could this incident lead to a U.S. attack on Iran before our elections?
1: Well, the British downplayed connections to Iran, saying the suspects were British nationals in their 20s and then released them on bail. Iran also denied any connection to the incident. However, there are enough unanswered questions to suggest there might be more to this story than what's been reported so far. The base has been used by the U.S. for airstrikes on Iran. Until more details are released, like the names of the five individuals or their ethnicity and what was found inside the three vans they had, we're just left with more questions than answers. But the incident is a reminder that Iran continues to look for ways to strike at targets around the world. From the bombings in Argentina in 1992 and 1994 to a bus bombing in Bulgaria in 2012, Iran has plotted numerous terrorist attacks worldwide against Israel. They've also developed the ability to launch now cyber attacks against civilian targets. Iranian hackers shut down a small power plant in the UK earlier this year, taking it offline for 4 days. And this summer, suspected Iranian hackers targeted civilian water systems in at least 30 Minnesota communities, along with attacks against communities in at least 6 other states. Now, could all this lead to a U.S. military response? President Trump has said the U.S. might respond to Iran militarily after the elections, though a successful attack on a U.S. base or facility could force him to act sooner. He rejected Iran's ceasefire proposal to open the Strait of Hormuz because Iran was asking for everything they want up front, with only a promise to then start negotiating. Our ambassador to the UN said Iran wasn't negotiating in good faith. They demonstrated a similar pattern

0: previously when they violated the memorandum of understanding almost as soon as it had been negotiated. So right now, it looks like the question isn't whether or not there will be conflict, but whether it will happen before or after our upcoming elections.
1: You're listening to The Land and the Book with Middle East expert Dr. Charlie Dyer. I'm John Gager. It's a current events segment as we open the program. With just over 3 weeks until Israel's elections, the political scene there continues to fluctuate. What are the latest developments in what all sides are calling a crucial election?
0: Well, it starts with Israel's election panel disqualifying all the Arab parties from running in the election. Now, as we record this, it's almost certain that's going to be overturned by Israel's high court. But it definitely grabbed headlines. Now, here's the background to that. Parties, including Jewish parties, have been banned in the past, including a far-left socialist party and a far-right Jewish nationalist party back in 1988. Under their law, parties or individual candidates can be barred if they negate Israel as a Jewish and democratic state, incite racism, or support armed struggle or terror against the state. But in the past, the High Court has overturned nearly all such requests. The one uncertainty in this case is the disqualification of the chairman of the Arab jointless Balad Party. That was approved by the coalition and by opposition parties, along with the Attorney General and the Supreme Court Justice who oversees the panel. So it's possible that individual might be disqualified. Now, to put the headline in perspective, the committee also received petitions to bar the far right-wing Ben-Gvir and Bezalel Smotrich parties and the left-wing Democrats Party. Now, this might sound strange to us with our two-party system, but in Israel, it's just a messier version of democracy. Now, in other election matters, the leaders of the four opposition parties met to decide how to campaign against Netanyahu. They agreed not to attack each other, but to focus on attacking him. But they didn't agree on how they could work together to govern if they're elected. And fractures started almost immediately. Avigdor Lieberman, head of Yisrael Beiteinu party, ruled out serving in a coalition with ultra-Orthodox or Arab parties. The next day, the head of the Democrats party said Arab parties could be part of the next government. So right now, polls are suggesting the current coalition and the four parties in the change bloc are each going to fall short of the 61 seats necessary to form a government, which means there will need to be serious campaigning in the next month or a willingness to compromise following the election.
1: Devastating climate change, superpower clashes, and peace treaties that fell apart. No, this isn't a description of today, though it sounds eerily similar. Charlie, tell us about the parallel situation that happened 3,300 years ago that caused the entire Middle East to collapse.
0: Yeah, and this all starts with an announcement out of Turkey 2 weeks ago that archaeologists had unearthed the fragment of an ancient cuneiform text that formed part of the world's oldest surviving peace treaty. Now, the peace treaty was signed between Egyptian pharaoh Ramesses II and the Hittite king Hattusili III to bring about an end to their conflict over territory in what's now Syria. An Egyptian version of the treaty had earlier been discovered in Karnak and Luxor, and a previous Hittite version was known, so this recent discovery was part of still another copy. But it's the historical and political background that give this story such significance. They were the two superpowers of the day, and they were fighting for control over the eastern Mediterranean. A battle took place in 1274 BC at Kadesh, in what's now Syria. Both sides suffered heavy casualties. It ended in a stalemate. But as the two powers were locked in this potential conflict, other powers were growing, from the Sea Peoples in the west to the Assyrians in the south. So the treaty was eventually signed, with both nations agreeing not to invade the other's land and to come to the other's aid if they were attacked, recognizing the conflict had actually weakened both empires. Now here's the interesting part. In spite of the treaty, both countries suffered devastating losses in the next 80 years, and the Hittite Empire actually vanished. Part of the reason were other outside threats. But the other part of the problem was climate change caused by natural disasters. Several earthquakes severely damaged some major urban centers, and a devastating drought, possibly caused by a distant volcanic eruption, caused catastrophic crop failures, forcing mass migrations. The superpowers of the day finally decided to stop fighting and start working together, but in the end, at least for the Hittites, it proved to be too little, too late.
1: Well, Charlie, tell us about the discovery of a monumental ritual bath at the southern steps leading up to the Temple Mount.
0: Yeah, I found this significant on several levels. First, it's another reminder that the Jewish temple stood on the platform now occupied by the Dome of the Rock and Al-Aqsa Mosque. Those who went up had to ritually purify themselves by immersing in one of the baths there. But the second reason this is significant is the pure size of it. This complex covered over 3,000 square feet. It contained a pool, and it also had three large ritual baths. On the day of Pentecost, you know, they said they baptized 3,000 believers. And now as you look at it, you go, I think I know how it could be done.
1: Wow. And that's a look at current events. Up next on The Land and the Book, a life disrupted by terror. Stick around.
2: Our family enjoys going to the Art Institute of Chicago to appreciate great paintings and sculptures. In one gallery hangs Grant Wood's American Gothic from 1930, an iconic representation of a farming couple. A dour-looking man grips his pitchfork, while a similarly unsmiling woman looks into the distance. The first farmer in the Bible, as you may know, was Cain. Thousands of years later, his life choices are still the stuff of darkness. Welcome back to Today in the Word, Moody Bible Institute's daily devotional. I'm Donna Leland. Technically, it was probably Adam and Eve, laboring obediently in the Garden of Eden before the fall. But Cain is the first person specifically identified as a farmer. He worked the soil, while his brother Abel cared for livestock. When Cain brought an offering of the fruits of the soil, however, God did not look with favor on it. Abel gave from the firstborn of his flocks, which honored the Lord. There's no indication in the text that there was something wrong with the content of Cain's offering, which points to his attitude and lack of faith as the problem. This is confirmed by his angry response to Abel's acceptance and his own rejection. He was so angry, in fact, that he was considering premeditated murder. No wonder the Apostle John later wrote that Cain belonged to the evil one. God hadn't punished Cain at that point, only rejected his offering. Today in the Word, we read part of that curse in Genesis 4:12. When you work the ground, it will no longer yield its crops for you. When Cain and his descendants thus became wandering nomads, they ironically probably had to become shepherds to survive. Our website is todayintheword.org.

0: Not many people can say they've had a front row seat to not one, but three terrifying moments of war. Today's guest can, though it's a reality she'll never be able to fully put behind her. The experiences have kind of lit a fire in her soul to now advocate for the nation of Israel. And she's doing just that in powerful ways. Hey, welcome back to The Land and the Book. I'm John Gager, and I want you to meet today's guest, Deborah Ben-Aderet. Deborah grew up in the suburbs of Chicago, where she was raised in a conservative Jewish home. As an adult, Deborah became an active member of AIPAC, AZM, and other pro-Israel organizations. In 2012, she quit her job in Chicago's Merchandise Mart, sold her car, rented out her Lakeview condo, and with her two cats, made Aliyah, that's moving to Israel. And a year later, Deborah met the Israeli man who would become her husband. She left Tel Aviv, moved with him to the southern city of Ashkelon, a beautiful city, I might add. Deborah and her family are survivors of the October 7 attack. We're honored to have her with us again on The Land and the Book. Thanks for agreeing to share with us today, Deborah.
1: I am honored to be here. Thank you.
0: Well, let's begin with a brief recap of your harrowing October 7 experience for somebody who maybe didn't catch that original interview.
1: Yeah, so after we moved to Ashkelon, we built a home in a kibbutz on the Gaza border. We lived on the Gaza border for about 8 years. We survived many, many Hamas attacks before October 7th. October 7th was actually the third time we had been evacuated. We thought we were just having another rocket day. And let that sink in. We were just used to having rocket days. Growing up in Chicago, we had snow days. And on the Gaza border, you have rocket days. We thought we were having another rocket day. And we went into our bomb shelter, which doubles as our daughter's bedroom. It looks like any other bedroom. It's a reinforced room with metal doors that close the windows and a reinforced metal door. Otherwise, it looks like a normal bedroom. And that's our bomb shelter. And we spent, you know, an hour or two in there listening to rockets explode until we heard do-do-do-do-do, which was a machine gun. And my husband and I, way too close for comfort, and my husband and I looked at each other and went, that's not normal. We brought a TV in for my girls to watch movies and distract them. They were 6 and 8 at the time. And we just quickly learned this was not just another rocket war. We lost all Wi-Fi, all phone reception. We lost all contact, which probably was a good thing because we didn't really know what we had survived until the next day, until October 8th. We did get some text messages from our security that said, turn off your air conditioning. Because you can tell someone's home if the air conditioning is on. Turn off your air, turn off your lights, lock up your house, pretend that you aren't home because there have been ground infiltrations. And that was terrifying. We did not have a gun. My husband did not serve in the Army Reserves because he has a PhD in engineering. It's not a field that you go to the reserves. So he took out kitchen knives and laid them on the counter in case we were going to have infiltrations. We did not yet know about the Nova Festival, about the kibbutzim, the communities that had been massacred, burned, slaughtered. We didn't know any of that was happening. The only thing that we knew from our security is there were some ground infiltrations. So we spent the night there, and our whole community was evacuated on October 8th to a hotel in Jerusalem. And it was really only then, as we reached the main highway and got cell phone reception, that we started learning really what we had just survived. I'm very grateful that driving my children from our home to the main highway, neither my children nor I saw the dead Hamas bodies along the side of the road. However, my husband did. I was just driving, making a beeline from our community, mama bear, fight or flight, to get out of there. And as the days went on and weeks went on, we learned what we had really survived, us personally in our kibbutz. Again, the short version is that 50 terrorists came up through the ocean. We lived about a half a mile from the ocean. 50 Hamas terrorists came by several small little boats to try to infiltrate the beach. The IDF managed to take out 41 of the 50. 9 still managed to come up through the beach, slaughter and murder everyone they saw, including some friends of kids of ours in the kibbutz. Everybody knows somebody. This is one degree of separation. And then they proceeded to go to the army base, which is located between the beach and our community. They had a big shootout fight there. They stole an army truck and headed towards our community. We learned later the machine gun that we heard was a shootout between our security forces in the kibbutz and Hamas. It was pretty terrifying. So that's the summary.
0: Deborah Ben-Aderet joins us today on The Land and the Book. She's had a front row seat to a number of terrifying moments of war. Do you find that with the passage of time, you have at least maybe a teeny bit less stress? Do you have just a couple of less nightmares, or does it hang over you like a permanent dark cloud?
1: Well, that's a good question. I definitely don't have fears that Hamas is going to infiltrate and come close to my home again. But it's not over. And when you live in Israel, it's never over. If it's not Hamas, it's Hezbollah. You know, it's jihad from everywhere. It's Iran. It's the Houthis. It's not over. My family and I personally, we moved about a half an hour away from the border. So I tried to comfort my girls and tell them, you're not going to have 5 to 8 seconds to get to the safe room now. Guess what, guys? We'll have a whole minute. Isn't it amazing? When Iran sends a rocket, we'll have a minute. I mean, it's all relative, right? However, my 11-year-old, now my girls are 9 and 11, and when we moved into the new house, she sought out the bomb shelter and wanted that to be her bedroom. So the whole country's in some form of PTSD and trauma. So it's not like I actually think Hamas is going to come through our front door, but there's, you know, if you live in Israel, you need to accept you're constantly under some sort of threat or attack.
0: All right, let's talk about another adventure of yours that was totally unexpected.
1: So my husband and I were supposed to celebrate our 10-year anniversary in Italy on October 13th, 2023. Needless to say, that did not happen. We were not going to Italy. So to make up for this lost anniversary trip, we planned a short 4 nights away to Dubai around the end of this past February. My parents flew in from Chicago to visit anyway, so we used that as a good time to have babysitters and take this vacation to Dubai. We knew that things with Iran were heating up. We knew that we might possibly get stuck in Dubai because Ben Gurion, the Israeli airport, might get closed. We knew that was a little risk. We never thought we would experience what actually happened. And what actually happened was that Iran attacked Dubai. They bombed the airport. They bombed a hotel, 2 hotels down from us. We were in the local mall and heard a huge explosion, which unfortunately my husband and I are used to, but all of the young sales girls started crying, scream. Everybody in the mall was hysterically screaming and freaking out. And I finished trying on my jeans because I was like, it already hit. So what are we going to do? But something that we really realized is that the UAE is not prepared for rockets. They're not used to it. They haven't had to be prepared. There are no designated bomb shelters. They really had no idea what to do. And the security of our hotel, what they did is they closed the outside pool and the outside areas, and they told everyone to come in the lobby. Now, the lobby is 40-foot glass walls, glass ceiling, massive glass chandeliers. And my husband and I asked to please speak to the head of security and to, in a way, trying not to sound condescending, explain to him, this is not what you do when rockets are flying at you. This isn't what you do. It's actually safer to be outside and just get on the ground and put your hands over your head. I was so really stressed out and angry and said to them, I live like this. I live in Israel. I live under constant rocket attack. This is supposed to be my vacation. I will sign a waiver, but I am going to the pool. And so I did. And I was the first one to go down to the security guy at the pool. He didn't, well, I've been given orders that you can. I said, no, you talk to the head of security. I'm sitting at the pool. And I sat at the pool, and shortly another Israeli couple came and joined us. So as the days went on, even though their airport was closed and no guests were coming, and guests started leaving because they were opening flights like to Europe, of course they weren't opening flights to Israel because we were under active rocket attack, but guests started getting out. So we would be sitting at the pool, trying to get on a flight, trying to get out of Dubai. We were on one of the last rescue flights out of Dubai. The airport was closed. It was only 300 of us Israelis waiting for this flight. They had the head of their security, and they had one of the head of Israeli securities walk us through how we're going to do this. He said, don't anybody post anything anywhere on social media. This is a secret rescue flight. It's only 3 hours to Israel, but we are taking a 5.5-hour indirect flight so that Iran doesn't see that there's a flight of Israelis going from the UAE to Israel. Because Iran doesn't have anything necessarily against the UAE. they're mad at Israel. Let's bomb everyone we know.
0: Today in the Land of the Book, we're learning just a bit more about the life of Deborah Ben-Adarit and her adventures. And I want to move now toward a new chapter in your life of advocacy. Talk about what you're doing, why, and what does it look like?
1: You know, I moved to Israel, not for an easier life, not for a cheaper life, not for my husband, totally by myself. And I moved there because I started becoming such a big advocate, not because Israel's perfect, but just for the truth about Israel and everything that Israel's been through and its right to exist. I can't even believe we have to say that these days, especially a lot of the young college-age kids in America. They have no idea what they're talking about. And so I wanted to be like, you know, hear it from me. I lived through it. So I started a, you know, an Instagram account, and I just share real life experiences of what's going on in Israel, how there is no apartheid. And so it's just become very important to me. And so I'm advocating on Instagram. I have a Facebook page. I'm doing like this, interviews whenever I can. And I want to talk about, if I can for a minute, about some really scary campaign that has been ramping up in the States and around the world called the BDS movement. And it stands for Boycott, Divestment, and Sanctions. And it's a global Palestinian-led campaign. They claim to promote economic, cultural, and political pressure on Israel. And their stated goals are to end the occupation of Palestinian territories and secure equal rights for Palestinian citizens of Israel. But really, this movement's goal is to end the Jewish state. They urge consumers and groups to stop buying Israeli products, to not support cultural and academic institutions in Israel. They pressure banks to pull their investments out of Israel. And if you want to stop buying and using Israeli products, you know what? Put down your cell phone. Stop your cancer treatment, your drip irrigation. Stop eating cherry tomatoes. It's such a silly thing. So boycott all those contributions to the world. Anyway, I remember in 2015 when this movement, and you might remember this, heavily targeted SodaStream because its factory was in the West Bank. Guess who suffered? 500 Palestinians lost their job because they worked at SodaStream. So that's just an example about how this movement's goal isn't really to protect Palestinians. It's really to hurt Israel. I want to talk about this organization called the Sword of Gideon. It's a volunteer team right now because we're so new. It's a civilian-led international NGO focused on empowering communities to keep BDS and its harmful ideology out of local city halls. We provide citizens with the knowledge, the tools, the strategies to recognize and respond to extremist influence at a local level before it shapes broader policy. So really, we're fighting for local democracy.
0: And we're going to link you to that website as you visit us at thelandandthebook.org. Again, it's called what again?
1: The Sword of Gideon. If you're going to Google it, you really have to Google the Sword of Gideon. .org.
0: Well, lots of great content there, including some talking points. I was there, loved what I found. You know, there are false claims like the Palestinian people have had their land and rights taken away since 1948. The fact is, the 1948 war was initiated by Arab states, not Israel. On and on it goes. Lies are countered with truth. All kinds of great stuff there. And again, we'll link you to that website as you visit us at thelandandthebook.org. Deborah, your last word to listeners who say, you know, I want to do something. I can't stand by and do nothing. As Christians, we're called to stand with Israel. What's your number one thing that we should maybe think about doing?
1: Well, first of all, I'm very grateful because whoever's listening to this cares in the first place. I have been saying for 30-something years, Israel has to work on their Hasbara, and Hasbara means like education, explaining. It's unfortunate that Al Jazeera has become a lot of people's, quote, news source. So what I would just say is just spread the truth. Knowledge is what we really need to get out there because we have two wars. We have the real war on the ground in the Middle East, and we have this awful propaganda war. We're fighting against a huge, growing, incorrect, biased, anti-Semitic, anti-Israel rhetoric. And the best things you can do are spread the word, spread the truth.
0: Well, that's great advice. And boy, I hate to wrap it up here, but we've got to. The clock says we must. But we'll surely connect again. Deborah, thanks so much for your time.
1: Thank you so much. It's really an honor.
0: One last quick reminder, the website to go to is theswordofgideon.org. We love that Bible character, theswordofgideon.org. And up next on The Land and the Book, Dr. Gerald Peterman is in the studio to answer your Bible questions, all ahead on today's edition of The Land and the Book.
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0: Hope you've been enjoying today's edition of The Land and the Book. I'm John Gager. Looking forward to hanging out with Dr. Gerald Peterman. He's here in the studio. He's smiling. He's got questions. Where do we get these questions? Where do they come from, Dr. Peterman?
1: We listeners send them in to us every week, every day, every 10 days. It's so much fun. Yeah.
0: Yeah, a stack of them, as always, waiting for your careful attention. Actually, here's the secret. If you've written Dr. Peterman, you've already gotten his response. See, that's the magic. You send it to us in an email at thelandandthebook@moody.edu. In just a few days, maybe a week later, you get a personalized response, right?
1: That's right.
0: Yeah. So don't be afraid to take advantage of this great resource, your question in Dr. Peterman's inbox. And believe me, this is the guy to get it to, because he's been teaching at Moody for how long?
1: Since 2002.
0: That's a long time to be teaching the Bible. He knows the Word, loves the Word, and shares it with you as you email that question to thelandandthebook@moody.edu. We are quickly approaching the third anniversary of the October 7 attack on Israel. And these past few years have been a time of profound grief and hardship for Israelis and for Jewish people around the world. In addition to the horrors of October 7 itself, the worldwide rise in anti-Semitism has saddened all those who love Israel. And as a response, our friends at Life and Messiah have been working on a documentary called Shadows of October, Israel Under Siege. This fantastic film addresses the hard questions of where was God in the events of October 7? Why is anti-Semitism rising around the world, and how should we move forward? Through powerful testimony from survivors, alongside expert analysis, Shadows of October investigates the events, long-term impact, and spiritual implications of the October 7, 2023 attack on Israel.
2: Yeah, I've watched the film myself, John, and Shadows of October forces viewers to confront the reality of anti-Semitism and its impact on the Jewish people following the Hamas attack on October 7. 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This film is currently available on streaming services. 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That's lifeinmessiah.org.
0: All right. Without further ado, let's get to our first question of the day from Dave. He emailed to ask, could you please speak to whether there is a place for a reconciliation ministry in the local church? How would you biblically support a proposition for one if you think it's appropriate?
1: I do think it's appropriate. I think many of us need help. Some of our relationships aren't going the way we'd like, and we need others to come along and help us with that. And a good place for us to go now would be to Philippians 4, verse 2. Paul says, I entreat Euodia, and I entreat Syntyche to agree in the Lord. Yes, I also ask you, true companion, help these women who have labored side by side with me in the gospel. So apparently, there's some sort of conflict between the two of them. Paul doesn't tell us what it is. We don't need to know. But notice how he names them both and then doesn't demean them, doesn't accuse them. Yeah. He praises them. They are laborers in the gospel. They've worked with him. And yet they need someone. And then he calls on this third person. We don't know who he is. True companion, yoke fellow in the KJV, but somebody else who's in the congregation to help them. That is reconciliation ministry. So I think it'd be a good idea if every congregation, if they've got the resources, or maybe talk to a sister congregation for the resources, is to have two or three or four wise people that you know, whether they're housewives or lawyers or doctors or whatever, but you just know they're filled with the Spirit and wisdom, and they can be called on whenever they're needed for doing reconciliation.
0: I remember when I was younger attending a church where they were going through some significant issues, and they called in a third-party reconciliation ministry, and it was just that. It was hard work. They were honest. They were thoroughly biblical at every point, and our church got tremendous benefit out of it.
1: I can see it. I think it's very valuable.
0: Yeah. Well, thanks for bringing that issue to our attention, Dave. Appreciate that. Here's Susanna's question. I seem to remember from a previous broadcast that you said there's no James in the New Testament. Did you mean that James shouldn't be in the New Testament? Could you please clarify?
1: I'm glad that Susanna is following this up. Even though some parts of James are hard and difficult, I think James belongs in the New Testament. It's very valuable. Love to have it. So when I talked about this on a previous broadcast, here was the issue. When we encounter in our English translation the name Jacob, and that's the brother of Esau, right? Well, obviously, that's his name. It's Jacob. When we encounter in our English translation the name James, that's the name Jacob, but we're talking about the New Testament character Jacob, the New Testament apostle Jacob. So there's an inconsistency.
0: I see what you're saying.
1: In English translation, this has been going on since 1611. Sometimes Jacob is properly translated as Jacob, sometimes as James. So in the New Testament, we have a wonderful letter called James, but it's really the Epistle of Jacob.
0: Yeah, and if you want to get further confused, just travel to Israel, where every city that you read about in your Bible has about 14 different names.
1: Yes, right.
0: You know, modern, ancient, different varieties.
1: Right.
0: Yeah. So, and you know, we're really no different. You know, we've got a son named James, let's say. What do we call him? Jim or Jimmy.
1: Or,
0: it's not James.
1: Yeah, and we've got several wonderful students on Moody's campus whose names are Jacob, and they often get called, of course, Jake.
0: Yeah. I mean, so you can understand how these names do get a little bit muddied, but it's all there. It's all reliable. It's all in Scripture. You can email your question to us at thelandandthebook@moody.edu. The land and the book at moody.edu. Dr. Gerald Peterman is in the studio. He's on the Moody faculty. I'm John Gager, and this is Robin's question. In reading the book of Acts, I came to Peter's escape from prison with the angel's help. But I wondered about two things. Was Rhoda a slave? And when Peter knocks at the door, why did they say, it's his angel?
1: Oh, wonderful, wonderful questions. So we're in Acts 12, and Peter's imprisoned, and the church is gathered in Mary's house, and they're praying for him. And Peter gets let loose by an angel that comes, and he doesn't even realize the angel's letting him loose until he comes out through the gate into the city. And then Peter goes straight to this house, and he knocks on the door, and Rhoda, the servant girl, yes, she is a slave. Pedisce is her label. This word occurs 12 times in the New Testament. It's always about a female slave.
0: So Pedisce.
1: It's a really neat word. So she goes to the door, and she hears his voice, and she's so excited because she recognizes Peter's voice. She doesn't even open the door. She goes back in and says, it's Peter, it's Peter. Well, here's part of the problem. This church has been praying for Peter, but when she hears his voice, they don't believe her. Mm. So they say, it's his angel. Now, what could that possibly mean? It could possibly mean they think he's died and this is his spirit.
0: Which is not illogical based on Herod's conduct having executed others.
1: Yes, absolutely. It's not illogical at all, and it makes total sense. When the disciples encounter Jesus after his resurrection, he says, peace to you, and they think they're seeing a spirit. So they recognize Jesus' voice, but they think they're seeing a spirit. Let's get back to the question. What about a slave in the first century church? We have a good letter on this, and it's called the Letter of Philemon. I'm going to summarize it quite quickly. So Philemon, the slave owner, has a slave named Onesimus. What does Paul encourage him to do? Set the slave free? Actually, Paul doesn't say that. Treat him as a brother in Christ. Oh, better than that. When you see Onesimus, treat him as if he is the Apostle Paul.
0: Wow.
1: Wow. So I think Rhoda is being treated like a sister in Christ and honored in her context.
0: Thanks for that question, Robin. And Jerry, thanks for your answer. Let's go on to Paul, who takes us to Revelation chapter 22, verse 7. Look, I am coming quickly. What does quickly mean here?
1: Oh, thank you so much, Paul. Many Christians have asked this question over the years. There's plenty of evidence in Scripture that Jesus is returning imminently. That is, it can be at any time. So part of what soon or quickly can mean here is it's imminent. That is, what is the next issue? What's the next thing that our Lord's going to do? The next thing is he's going to come back. So soon can mean it's the next thing kind of on the agenda. But soon can also mean something like unexpected. So no matter how many times Jesus has talked about his coming, he keeps predicting it as unexpected. That is, be alert, always watchful, because the Son of Man will come at a time you do not expect, Matthew 22:44. So why do the writers of Scripture come back to this over and over? He's coming quickly. He's coming soon. So that we will be ready at any moment. because we don't know when. It could be now.
0: It's so hard to maintain that intensity of life, though, of preparation, don't you think?
1: It is. It's a difficult focus to maintain. It can be exhausting, so we got to constantly pray to be able to have the proper focus.
0: I mean, Jesus himself talks about this, you know, with the parable of the virgins and their oils. Some were ready, some weren't.
1: Right, right. And that's unexpected also on their part. They don't know when the bridegroom is coming. It's difficult.
0: Always a fascinating segment here on The Land and the Book, questions and answers. And you're welcome to be a part of it as you email us at thelandandthebook@moody.edu. Thelandandthebook@moody.edu. We've got one more segment on the program. Dr. Charlie Dyer's back with his devotional. You don't want to miss it. It's next here on The Land and the Book.
3: This is Anne Graham Lotz with Daily Light for Daily Living. I visited Westminster Abbey in London. It's a grand cathedral where many of the kings and dignitaries of England are buried and where the kings and queens receive their coronation. The narthex is small, dark, and cramped, just a brief space to pass through between the outside door and the door leading into the cathedral itself. I can't imagine anyone staying there with no thought to passing through to the glory of what lies beyond. Listen to me. Your life and mine here on earth are like the narthex, simply an area to pass through on our way to the glory of eternal life. Jesus said in John 17, verse 3, "Now this is eternal life, that they may know you, the only true God, and Jesus Christ, whom you have sent." Physical death for a believer is simply a transition into real life, eternal life. It's God's purpose that you and I live forever with Him. This is Anne Graham Lotz.
4: Did you know that 1 out of every 4 people in the world is a Muslim? This is Sammy Tanago of GladNewsMinistry.com. The Muslim population doubles every 20 years and is growing rapidly all over the world, including Europe, Canada, and here in the United States. Muslims believe in the one supreme being who created them. Most Muslims have a sincere desire to gain God's acceptance and forgiveness, but they are unable to have a right relationship with God because the Quran and their teachers don't tell them about the most important manifestation of God's love, Jesus Christ, who died for their sins. Please share Jesus with a Muslim person near you.

0: Welcome back to The Land and the Book. I'm John Gager, grateful for your company. You're going to be glad you stuck with us because we're going to talk about how not to pray. Well, sort of. That's not quite the title of today's devotional. But Charlie, is that the gist of it?
1: It really is, John.
0: Yeah, and I suppose like anything, there's a right way and a wrong way to pray. And maybe some of us are doing more of the wrong stuff than we thought. We'll find out. First, though, let's take in this Holy Land experience, a testimony from somebody who's been to the Holy Land and is really impressed with the thought that they want to share with you and me. Listen.
2: One thing I'm going to take back from me from this trip to Israel is just perspective. I think that's what a lot of people will say, but just being where Jesus walked and seeing the wilderness where he was tempted is just mind-blowing. You know, he was tempted in every way and yet without sin, and just seeing the wilderness he was actually in just puts that in a whole new perspective. And that's from Dan to Beersheba.
3: A highlight for me has been being able to look out at the Sea of Galilee and see the three points that Charlie pointed out that make a triangle of where Jesus did most of his miracles. Seeing that will allow me to have more of an image when reading the Bible and knowing where that all took place.
4: The highlight of the trip for me has been on the Mount Bentel, where the army installation is, and we learned how Israel prevailed with some 60 or 70 tanks over 1,500 Syrian tanks and God's involvement in that. And it just brought to life for me the presence and the power and the providence and the protection of our God for his people.
0: Charlie, I'm ready to listen and learn.
1: Oh, thanks, John. Well, our bus is just pulling into the parking area at the Mount of Beatitudes. When we stop, I want you all to get off the bus and then follow me. Don't use the restrooms or pause to take pictures, at least not yet. Trust me, you'll have time to do both afterward. I need to run ahead and talk with the nun inside the chapel to get the key that opens the gate to the spot where we'll be meeting. So when you're all off the bus, just head toward the chapel and I'll meet you there. Okay, we're all here. So follow me down these steps, through the gate, and down the walkway on the other side. When we get to the small theater at the end of that path, find a spot and make yourself comfortable. I want to start a new series, and I think this is the perfect place to begin. Now, for the next few weeks, I want to look at some of the prayers of the Bible, and today we're going to start by focusing on the model prayer Jesus gave during the Sermon on the Mount. We usually call it the Lord's Prayer, but it's probably more appropriate to call it the disciples' prayer, since Jesus was explaining to them how they ought to pray. But I'm getting ahead of myself. We're at the traditional Mount of Beatitudes, and it's really a beautiful place. We don't know for sure if this is the exact spot where Jesus delivered the Sermon on the Mount, but it had to be somewhere in this general area. The book of Matthew says it took place on a mountainside in Galilee, and the next place Jesus went afterward was the town of Capernaum. If you look down the hillside, you can actually see the remains of ancient Capernaum down on the Sea of Galilee. It's only a mile away from this hillside where you're now sitting. It's not hard to imagine Jesus seated somewhere in this area with his disciples and other followers gathered around listening to his words. And it soon became obvious to those in the crowd that Jesus was describing a standard for following God that exceeded anything practiced by the religious leaders of his day. "You have heard that it was said," he announced, and then he would summarize the standard teaching of the Pharisees. "But I say unto you," he replied, explaining in full measure what a holy God really expected of his followers. Eventually, Jesus came to the subject of prayer, and he began by focusing on two approaches to prayer that miss the mark when it comes to talking with God. The first approach was that of the Jewish religious leaders of his day, who used prayer as a way of boasting about their own spirituality. "And when you pray, you are not to be as the hypocrites, for they love to stand and pray in the synagogues and on the street corners in order to be seen by men. Truly I say to you, they have their reward in full." Prayer isn't something that we do to try and impress others. Prayer, true prayer, is a deep, intimate, personal conversation with God. "When you pray, go into your inner room, and when you have shut the door, pray to your Father who is in secret. And your Father, who sees in secret, will repay you." Jesus' first lesson on prayer focuses on our motive for praying. Are we doing it to impress others or to talk with God? The second approach to prayer that misses the mark was the kind of praying often done by religious Gentiles in Jesus' day. Jesus tells those gathered, When you are praying, do not use meaningless repetition as the Gentiles do, for they suppose that they will be heard for their many words. The expression meaningless repetition comes from a Greek word that literally means babbling or speaking without thinking. Jesus' second lesson on prayer focuses on the method behind our praying. He was warning his followers against mindlessly saying the same prayer over and over again without really even thinking about what's being said. Sadly, I've seen times when the so-called Lord's Prayer, the very next words spoken by Jesus, are used this very way, as something memorized and mindlessly repeated without any real understanding of what the words actually mean or what Jesus was trying to teach. Prayer isn't shooting spiritual spitballs at heaven, hoping somehow to grab God's attention by using some magic formula. Instead, Jesus told his audience that prayer is talking with an understanding Heavenly Father. Your Father knows what you need before you ask. You don't need to impress others, and you don't need to try to impress God either. Jesus calls God our Father 4 times in the 13 verses he devotes to prayer. And by doing so, he was reminding them, and us, that prayer is a family discussion with a heavenly dad who cares very deeply for his children. It is a conversation, not a contest. So, if prayer isn't about looking good in front of others, or mindlessly repeating some formula to get God's attention, then what exactly are we supposed to be doing when we pray? Jesus supplies the answer in verses 9 to 13, where he gives us a model we can use to guide us in our praying. And that's going to be our focus next week, when we look at the prayer we've come to call the Lord's Prayer, but that Jesus really intended as a model prayer for his disciples. So we'll circle back here next week, but what can we take away from our time on the Mount of Beatitudes today? I think the answer is both encouraging and convicting. The first thing Jesus wants us to remember is to check our motive when we pray. Are we praying to impress others or to have an intimate conversation with our Heavenly Father? None of us can judge another's motives, but God can see into each of our hearts, and he sees not only what we do, but why we do it. Jesus' remedy for those who might be tempted to show off in prayer was very simple. Stop praying in public and focus more on praying in secret by yourself. So the discussion really is between you and your Heavenly Father. But the second thing Jesus wants us to remember is to check our method of praying. Have we become mechanical and rote in our prayers? Do we disengage our mind and simply recite something we memorized long ago? Such babbling assumes that all God is looking for are the words coming out of our mouths, even if we're not mentally engaged in the process. Prayer is a conversation with God, and he wants us to be actively engaged in that conversation. Next week, we'll move from the negative to the positive. If this is how we're not to pray, in the next verses, we'll explore what Jesus says our prayers ought to look like.
0: Charlie, quick clarification, if you would. When we talk about babbling, we're not trying to discourage people from daily coming to our Heavenly Father on behalf of lost family members, that kind of thing, are we?
1: Oh, not at all. No, in fact, I'll use the Lord's Prayer as an example. What he's really saying is, don't go in, our Father who art in heaven, hallowed be thy name, you know, and running through the Lord's Prayer, but not even thinking what we're saying. You know, to go to God again and again with the same request is perfectly fine because we're thinking about it, we're focused on it, and that's what God really wants.
0: Yeah. Well, we're looking forward to the second half of this. We learned today how not to pray, next week how to pray. And I'm also impressed, Charlie, with the brevity of that prayer from the Lord.
1: Yeah, you're exactly right. It packs an awful lot in it. There's a tremendous number of topics there, but he compresses it all into a very short formula that we can remember and focus on in our prayer life.
0: And again, we'll do more next week. Hope you'll look forward to that. Hope you'll be around then. Meanwhile, do visit our website, if you would, thelandandthebook.org. And if you've got a Bible question, get that to us as well. You can email us at thelandandthebook@moody.edu. Our thanks, as always, to the ever-energetic Charlie Dyer, to our producer Dan Anderson. I'm John Gager. The Land and the Book is a production of Moody Radio, a ministry of Moody Bible Institute.
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7: With SRN News, I'm John Scott. In Ohio tonight, President Trump says Democrats have a track record of failure.
8: They gave us the worst inflation in American history, the highest energy prices in American history, the worst trade deficit in American history. They allowed 25 million people to pour across our borders from all over the world, from prisons, from mental institutions, drug dealers. And if they win the midterms, they will do it again. They're going to do it all again.
7: The president speaking at a rally at a high school north of Dayton. He's endorsing incumbent Republican Senator John Husted, who's running in a tight race against former Senator Sherrod Brown. President Trump's tough stance on crime is paying off in Washington, D.C., where one major chain is opting to let customers shop like they used to. More from Laura Wetters.
9: CVS pharmacy stores in Washington, D.C. are no longer locking up items thanks to President Trump's crime crackdown. Townhall.com reporting it's a huge quality of life win for folks who live in the District of Columbia. There's been a drastic decrease in shoplifting and other crimes. Homicides, for example, down 30%, robbery down 7%, and auto thefts down 45%. The U.S. Attorney's Office report a 67% increase in prosecutions, so it appears the criminals are getting the message. Laura Winters reporting.
7: The co-pilot accused of stabbing the captain of a Dubai passenger jet mid-flight had previously been banned from flying because of his radical views. Reports say the co-pilot was grounded by Oman Air in 2024 after the airline found out that he had been visiting radical Islamic websites. The search continues for a missing medical transport jet off the coast of Massachusetts. The Coast Guard said the FAA notified them they had lost contact with that Gulfstream. There were six people on board. This is SRN News. Young people in the Anglosphere not doing well.
10: The Gallup organization has released its 2026 World Happiness Report, and it reveals that young people in the U.S., U.K., Canada, and other parts of the English-speaking world have suffered the biggest decline in well-being of any demographic group. Gallup says its data points to the use of social media as the primary reason for the growing unhappiness of young people in the Anglosphere, the place where such platforms are used the most. Michael Harrington reporting.
7: A decision by a city council in eastern Germany to halt the laying of memorial plaques that honor Holocaust victims has sparked outrage. Lawmakers in Heidenau, southeast of Dresden, voted to end the practice of laying the engraved brass plaques featuring the names of Holocaust victims onto sidewalks, often in place of cobblestones and near the homes where they once lived. This is SRN News.
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1: Hey, hello, and welcome to Bill Gaither's Homecoming Radio, where friends are gathered as they usually are. But first, we shall introduce a live studio audience from downtown Nashville. Thanks for tuning in from around the world, and thanks for stopping by. I'm Daniel Britt, alongside this great cast of characters, ready to get things started. Welcome, Kevin Williams.

0: Taft.
1: Yes.
0: Pat Barker.
1: Cue the applause.
0: Joyce Martin. And, of course, the one and only Bill Gaither, who reminds us that he's everyone's favorite encourager. He's a pusher of hope.
2: And that's right. And my guests today are helping us with every song. Let's get started, then. It's going to be
3: a good way to get this whole program going. I love this song.

0: That was the homecoming friends. Woo.
1: Bill.
2: You're up, buddy.
3: Now, let me instruct the audience here what's happening. So our names are beside the lines in the script. And every time we get to the Bill, there will be a long pause. And we'll all say Bill, and then he'll do this.
4: My public service announcement today is this. And if you're brushing up on the English language, you need to remember, give her book is correct.
3: Oh. Okay.
4: However, give him book.
2: It's not.
4: It's not. It's
5: I've been wrong all these years.
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free. But Moses wanted a way to get out, cause in his mind he began to doubt. Said, Lord, old Pharaoh, he ain't gonna listen to me. Said, Lord, this son throw down that rod, and Moses did, and he cried to God, cause it turned to snake, as evil and wicked as sin. Then he cried again with an awful wail, and lost his seed, it's about a tale, and Moses did, and it turned to a rod again.

Every hour, go tell Pharaoh, set my children free. 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

0: greater vision. And here on Bill Gaither's Homecoming Radio is something to think about along the lines of Psalm 23, you know, the first verse there that says, "The Lord is my shepherd, I shall not want." And also in Psalm 84, "The Lord is a sun and shield. The Lord bestows favor and honor. No good thing does he withhold from those who walk uprightly. He will take care of you."
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1: Dottie Rambo, of course, is a favorite writer for all of us. And Jeannie Johnson does this with the Homecoming Gang. It was an arrangement done by Harold Lane, who used to sing and do the arrangements for the Spear family. I think it's one of the best, if that isn't love. God bless you, Dottie. 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
1: 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Our help is always arrived by the hand of a great God through the gifts of His family. 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Your gift is an agreement that God is good. And that's meaningful news. 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
3: And Lady Love Smith. Hey, Joyce, are you ready? What time is it?
4: It's rumor time.
5: All the rumor mills.
4: Rumor has it, these international loony laws are still on the books.
6: All right. One of them on the books is this. In Japan, it's against the law to talk to a bus driver.
7: Wow. Whoa.
6: You heard it right. Engaging in conversation with a bus driver while the vehicle is in motion is prohibited under Japanese road transportation law.
7: Wow.
4: Okay. That sounds like a good idea to me.
8: Here's another one. The ladies are going to love it.
4: Uh-oh.
8: The Japanese government established health mandates requiring men and women between the ages of 40 and 74 to have their waistlines measured annually.
9: Uh-oh.
10: Stop.
9: No.
11: Wait, I have one. I have one.
12: Boo.
11: In parts of Canada, it is illegal to build your snowman too tall.
13: What?
11: Snowmen cannot be built any higher than 30 inches on street corners to ensure driver visibility at intersections.
9: Okay. Well, they're a little nutso, but they're the law.
8: That's right.
14: Oh, I love it. You've got Homecoming Radio with a cast of characters. We're having a big time.
15: Oh, we've got an audience. Yeah.
14: Nobody sings it like our own Russ Taff. Here he is with the trumpet.

Our good buddy Russ Taff, right here on Bill Gaither's Homecoming Radio with his lovely wife, Tori, sitting right here in our midst. Hey, here are the Perrys. This is going back a few years, a tribute album that the Perrys recorded remembering the Happy Goodmans. This one is titled Over the Next Hill, We'll Be Home.

0: 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Tori?
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1: You know, I'm really impressed with you, Mr. Gaither.
0: You should be, yeah.
2: That's a good way to kiss up, Chris.
3: Well done.
1: I've learned from the best, Kevin. So, no, this is a milestone show. This is your 1,000,000th show, isn't it?
4: Yeah.
0: I guess so, yeah.
5: If you say it is.
0: Am I having a good time?
1: No, you. Over the years, you have been such a legacy builder and I was going to say a dinosaur, but no. But you've been a bridge for so many people. And it reminds me of this song by Stephen Hill.
5: Oh, I love it.
0: You know what people ask me from time to time? What do you want folks to say about you? And I've often said, I would be very proud if they would say he was a bridge.
1: Yeah.
0: I mean, he brought people together because God knows we got enough stuff dividing us.
1: Amen.
0: These days. I take a lot of joy out of that. Saying, hey, you don't know this person, but if you could sit down and have coffee or we have a meal together, you're going to really love him.
1: Yeah.
0: And Stephen, you talk about a bridge builder.
6: Yes,
0: he was a bridge builder
1: who
0: left planet Earth way too soon, as far as I'm concerned. I think before he was 60, was he?
5: Yeah.
0: And what a great singer, what a great communicator. And he wrote this song. I love it. There's a bridge.

0: Stephen, that's good.
1: Yeah.
2: Yo.
3: Yeah.
2: Woo.
4: Stephen.
5: There Is a Bridge by Stephen Hill. You know, Stephen. In Colorado, I live near the highest bridge over water in the world. And that's the truth. It was just a it didn't have structure like other bridges have. It was 967 feet.
6: Huh.
5: And the amazing thing about that was in the middle of the bridge, this always tickled me, was a sign that said, no fishing from the bridge. 950 feet. Now, I say that because this bridge, we encourage people to fish from.
6: Oh, that's good.
5: This bridge we need to fish from.
6: Wow. Very nice.

0: Gordon Moat. I love that. I catch him, God cleans him. 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
5: Hello, my name is Dennis and I love to listen to WLUJ Radio. Great teachers every day in the morning. I like Tony Evans, Robert Jeffress. Dr. David Jeremiah, he's one of my favorites. I just think he's a really gifted preacher and teacher, and he's got a real passion. I don't know of any other Christian radio station in the area that has what WLUJ has. It ministers to so many people. I think it's all the work of the Lord.

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4: 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I'm listening this afternoon during my break. Thank you so much for your encouraging tunes. 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
5: Karina in Nebraska writes, "Your program really makes my day. I've always loved gospel harmony, and your humor with Looney Laws and Word of the Day leaves me laughing for hours. Thanks for brightening this widow's life."
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6: Yeah. That's great.
1: Yeah. 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
0: That's right.
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7: Why wouldn't you do that for?
1: Because. Because Winston Churchill said that this is nonsense with which we are not going to continue to put up with.
7: Yes, so good.
1: Something like that. We do love your notes,
7: yes,
1: and
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1: This is a song that I can remember our little church singing when I was a kid on Wednesday night prayer meetings. Somebody would testify, and then somebody would start the verse of, "In shady green pastures, so rich and so sweet, God leads his children along." It's always been one of my favorites.

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8: With SRN News, I'm Ron Taylor. President Trump is telling supporters in Ohio to pretend he's on the ballot in the midterm elections. The president urged the crowd at Vandalia Butler High School near Dayton to support incumbent Republican Senator John Husted, who's running a tight race against former Senator Sherrod Brown. He's also supporting one other important candidate.
9: 32 days from now, we're going to elect Tommy Tuberville as your next governor.
8: The president went on to warn of the consequences of Democrats gain power, saying they gave the country the worst inflation in American history. United Arab Emirates revealing new details as investigators zero in on the background of the terrorist co-pilot and plot to take down the Fly Dubai flight from Dubai to Tel Aviv. Correspondent Laura Winters has the story.
10: At issue is how this co-pilot got hired by Fly Dubai in the first place. Investigators say records show he had previously been suspended at another airline. Israeli Prime Minister Benjamin Netanyahu says evidence indicates this man was a radicalized Muslim who was on a mission to crash the plane. The Omani national was reportedly flagged by Oman Air as a security risk after he was in possession of extremist materials while serving as a co-pilot trainee back in 2020. Laura Winters reporting.
8: Tennessee Governor Bill Lee said Saturday Prison Commissioner Frank Strada will resign after overseeing the failed execution of Krista Pike. Details from Lisa Carton.
11: Strada is expected to leave later this month. His departure will come after he oversaw Tennessee's second failed attempt at lethal injection this year and amid bipartisan calls for his resignation. All remaining executions in the state have been paused. Strada said his agency had carried out its responsibilities in accordance with established protocol and framed his resignation as being in the best interest of Tennesseans.
8: This is SRN News. Correspondent Michael Harrington reports on a new study on transgenderism in sports.
12: Concerned Women for America calculates that males playing against females in the U.S. have so far taken 2,293 gold medals from the women who would have won them if the males were not present. CWA President Penny Nance says, quote, "Biological men have distinct advantages over biological women. This reality not only puts women in harm's way, but it eliminates opportunities for biological women to earn a living and win competitions." Michael Harrington reporting.
8: Authorities say a former Canadian soldier who opened fire on a police officer outside an Ontario synagogue on Yom Kippur shouted, "You're going to die for the Jews." Just moments before the shooting, Officer Jeff Smith died of his wounds and another officer was injured, but they killed the gunman, 29-year-old Sean Ward. No one inside of Son of Jacob Synagogue was hurt. Investigators are assessing materials found in Ward's vehicle, including other items that were there.
13: 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That's Thursday, not our usual Wednesday. Pastor Mark Johnson and I continue through the Book of James as we record two programs with a room full of friends. 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

0: It's beautiful music from Ben Fuller and Carrie Underwood teaming up, If It Was Up to Me. 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
2: Do you know grandparents who are raising their grandchild or grandchildren? My friend Teresa of Nanahood.com suggests some ways the rest of us can help and encourage grandparents who are in that challenging situation. First, of course, they need our prayers. We can also offer to babysit for a day, an evening, even an hour. These grandparents need a break. And if we can afford to, it might be helpful to buy clothes or shoes for the children. That might be greatly appreciated. Then we can offer to listen. They may need that. And until we've walked in their shoes, we shouldn't offer advice. Just listen. These are great ideas from Teresa, and I hope we all can support each other in this incredible adventure called grandparenting.
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3: 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We need to be consistent. Consistent in our prayer life. Consistent in our church attendance. Consistent in how we repent and read our Bibles. 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Show up and be consistent. 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

0: choose to be on.
1: Well, it takes a lot of honesty and courage to admit what D.L. Moody said. I've never met a man who has given me as much trouble as myself. And that goes for women, boys, and girls. It's the Praise and Worship Channel. I'm Effie, hanging out with you. It's Tarin Wells. Breathe on.

0: Welcome to today's encouragement from Our Daily Bread. Compassionate Understanding was written by Bill Crowder and read by Wes Ward.
1: My father-in-law was a gunner and a bomber over Europe during World War II. His plane was shot down and he was captured, spending several months as a prisoner of war. Jim rarely spoke of the experience, but those who knew him before the war said that he had been a happy-go-lucky young man with a beaming smile. His war experiences, though, turned him into a moody, withdrawn person. Trying to understand his experience, I read Masters of the Air, Donald Miller's description of the air war over Europe. His book increased my compassion for my father-in-law. The writer of Hebrews wrote of our great high priest, Jesus himself, who did much more than merely gain understanding of our struggles. He lived among us, learning how we feel in every situation. Hebrews tells us we do not have a high priest who is unable to empathize with our weaknesses, but we have one who has been tempted in every way just as we are, yet he did not sin. Think of it. Jesus knows what we endure. He's been tempted just as we are. Learning to have a heart of compassion like Jesus is a great way to show his love to those who need him. May God give us, by his Holy Spirit, an understanding heart that reaches out to others in love and mercy. Today's encouragement was provided by Our Daily Bread Ministries.
2: There are sports stars, Hollywood actors, and authors.
3: Who doesn't love a bestseller?
2: Some people get starstruck, others are intimidated.
3: What intimidated means?
2: Frightened. Some want to be like them, others want the fame they experience.
3: You should hear me sing. La la la.
2: God owns everything. He is more famous than anyone you'll ever know.
3: I don't know anyone more famous than him.
2: The psalmist seems starstruck with his wonder. And while God could be intimidating, he loves to invite people like you to be his friend.
3: I'd accept that invitation.
2: Why do we spend more time following the daily life of people we'll probably never meet and overlook time with God who created life itself?
4: That's a tough one.
2: Enjoy what God created, but worship the God who did the actual creating.
3: Got it.
2: No matter your age, it's always good to remember God. WLUJ, lifting up Jesus.

0: Growing up down south, we used to sing a song, Jesus in the morning, Jesus in the evening, Jesus when the sun goes down. I love it. That was Franny Cash, Jesus All Along. And we've got some more music lifting up the name of Jesus inside the praise and worship. Up next, For King and Country, from the inside out in 2 minutes.
1: 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The Bible is different from any other book. God's Word is a fountain of wisdom. 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It's God's perfect revelation to us. And reading the Word of the Sovereign Creator should give us comfort, peace, and hope as we face worrisome circumstances or scary times. 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Do you rejoice in God's word? Does it warm your heart and bring you hope? 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

0: With SRN News, I'm Ron Taylor. President Trump says Iran has virtually given up any plans for a nuclear weapon. Before departing the White House for Ohio early Saturday, he spoke about the ongoing conflict with Iran.
1: We have a decision that I'll make about Iran. Iran's been decimated, so the only question is it'll either be the easy way or the hard way.
0: The president's road trip will take him south to San Antonio next week, where he will support Texas Attorney General Ken Paxton's race for the Senate as he is neck and neck with Democrat James Tallarico. The Supreme Court is expected to hear several high-profile cases in its new term.
2: The High Court will reconvene for a new nine-month term and is expected to consider whether laws that ban semi-automatic rifles violate the Second Amendment, as well as the legality of voting laws that require proof of citizenship. The justices will also decide how much authority parents have over children who identify as transgender, if immigrants must remain in detention while they await deportation, and if lawmakers can sue oil companies for their role in climate change. I'm Lisa Carton.
0: Emerging reports say the Fly Dubai co-pilot accused of stabbing the captain of a passenger jet mid-flight was previously banned from flying for over years, or fears rather, that he'd adopted radical ideological views.
3: The pilot was grounded by Oman Air in 2024 after the airline found out he had been visiting radical Islamic websites and he was assigned to a desk job. The reports indicate officials are now investigating how the Omani national was cleared to be in the cockpit of a Fly Dubai plane headed for Israel. Passengers and crew were able to subdue the suspect before the plane carrying 174 people landed safely in Saudi Arabia. In New York, I'm Liz Warner.
0: To find more news and breaking news, analysis, and much more at srnnews.com. This is SRN News. Correspondent Michael Harrington is the bearer of bad news from Nigeria.
4: According to a study by the Religious Freedom Ministry, Equipping the Persecuted, Christians are being killed at a rate of one every 90 minutes this year in Nigeria. Muslim terror groups are to blame, with at least two operating in the country's northern region. ETP says there's been a surge in, quote, village raids, church burnings, targeted killings, abductions, the destruction of communities, and the long-term displacement of Christians. Michael Harrington reporting.
0: A growing number of countries in Europe are legalizing assisted suicide, and its acceptance in the U.S. is growing. New York and Illinois recently became the latest of 13 states to join an accelerating pace of suicide legislation. The issue remains contested, however, with opposition by many religious groups, lawmakers, and disability advocates. Some argue that even with safeguards in place, the decision could be made for the wrong cases. This is SRN News.
5: 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That's this Thursday, October 8th. 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I hope to see you this Thursday, October 8th.
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0: Mark chapter 5, Jairus came to Jesus, desperate to save his dying daughter. But before they arrived, the news came, "Your daughter is dead." Mourners had already filled the house. Jesus stunned the crowd by saying, "She's not dead, but asleep," and they laughed. Verse 40 says, Jesus put them all outside, only allowing the girl's parents and three disciples to stay. Why? Because faith and unbelief don't mix. One will always drive out the other. Would Jesus invite you into the room? Hebrews 11:6 says, "Without faith it is impossible to please God." I want to be where Jesus is working. I want to see lives changed and miracles unfold. Don't let doubt keep you outside the room. Let God deepen your faith so you don't miss what He wants to do in your life.
1: Check it out. See if this has ever happened to you. It did to me. And then I read about one of those nightmare travel stories that happen all the time. It was about the person who arrived at the airport with a ticket in hand, but they were told that there was no seat available on that flight.
2: Oh, you're kidding.
1: This person learned that the flight was overbooked and there was a difference between a ticket and a seat assignment.
3: I'm sorry, sir, but it's FAA regulations.
1: Nice, huh? 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We all need a confirmed seat assignment provided through faith in Jesus Christ alone. There's nothing we can do to earn God's forgiveness. Please call 1-888-NEED-HIM or chat with us at chataboutjesus.com to learn about the sacrifice Jesus made and His offer of forgiveness. Don't be left without your seat assignment when the final flight takes off.
4: The beginnings of the modern-day comic books got its start in the late 1930s. We've always longed for a hero. But the real origin of superheroes? Jesus. He doesn't wear a mask, has no need of a cape, and green minerals have no effect on him. He came to Earth because mankind couldn't save itself. He taught that, left on our own, we'll begin to think the villain might be the hero. He came to help us discover a better way. God had a plan to rescue mankind before He even created them. He knew there would be an evil that would influence His creation. He knew that without His help, mankind would be destroyed. And while we're making bad decisions, God is reminding us that Jesus already accepted the role of a hero. He's better than the best comic book hero, mightier than an infant from a distant planet, and closer than you might think. Lifting up Jesus, WLUJ.

0: That's Franny Cash. And if you're following the clock, it's 20 minutes before the top of the hour. Hey, how settled are you in this world? How driven down into its core values are you? The old preacher Vance Havner says a dog is satisfied in this world because he was made for only one world and will never reach another. But we are wretched when we settle here, for we are headed for another. We're transients. And how foolish we are when we try to be permanents, if you will. That leaves only one thing to do. Let us go on. For one reason or another, entirely too many of us don't follow a crisis with continuance. We get stuck somewhere on our pilgrimage. But the Bible says, if you continue in my word, then you are my disciples indeed. That distinguishes believers from disciples. Believe in me, that's conversion. Follow me, that is continuance.
1: 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Almighty God, grant us grace fearlessly to contend against evil and to make no peace with oppression, and that we may reverently use our freedom. Help us to employ it in the maintenance of justice among people and nations. Justice, evil, oppression, freedom, those are heavy words. God will one day balance the books, repaying evil and establishing justice. But until then, He expects us to take a stand whenever we can, to resist the spread of evil, and to establish justice by doing the right thing. This is David Jeremiah, encouraging you to get on the road to new life. Discover God's justice on Route 66.
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3: Would you look at this? My paycheck. Ooh, I worked hard for this.
4: What are you going to do with it?
3: 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Oh, and I won't forget you, Jesus. 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

0: the music is uplifting, but really more of the teaching is what I like. Dr. Tony Evans, he teaches truth, and he's courageous and bold about addressing sin in animated, and I like that. By the radio waves, you get a much bigger audience. It's also something you can do in private. It allows a person to address whatever the Spirit is calling them to address, and I think it makes people freer to do that.
1: Hello, my name is Denise, and I love Great News Media. I like the fact that we can listen to it wherever we are. It doesn't matter if we're out of state traveling or whatever, we're able to pull it up and we're able to listen and get teachings and things like that. 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
2: With SRN News, I'm Ron Taylor. Authorities are still searching for a missing air ambulance off the coast of Massachusetts. The FAA says it lost contact with the Gulfstream G-100 early this morning and issued a search and rescue alert. The aircraft was carrying six people on a medical evacuation flight from Bermuda as it disappeared off the coast of Nantucket on its way to Boston Logan International Airport. Massachusetts Governor Maura Healey said today the state will do whatever it can to support the search efforts and recovery efforts as well. President Trump says his administration will begin sending checks to over 20 million seniors to help with Medicare costs. In a Truth Post Friday, the president said the funds will come from the Medicare Improvement Fund. A White House fact sheet says the payments will be $90 per person and will go to over 20 million Medicare Part B enrollees. Most eligible seniors will receive the money by direct deposit anytime now, and the others will get it with a physical check in the mail. This is SRN News.
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0: If you're following the clock, it's 19 minutes before the top of the hour. That's Ben Fuller. Remember, says E. Stanley Jones, that at the basis of most resentments is a touchy, unsurrendered self. The fact that we've been able to hold the resentment shows that there is a self that is oversensitive because unsurrendered to the will of God. When surrendered to the will of God, we throw off resentments as a healthy skin throws off disease germs. Unless there is inner disease or an abrasion of the skin, the disease germs can get no foothold. So when resentments have gained a footing, it shows that there's a raw, sensitive self underneath that has become a culture soil for the rooting and growth of resentments. Suspect a self that can grow resentments. It is probably diseased with self-centeredness. What does the Bible say? Look not every man on his own things, but also on the things of others.
1: Are Wednesdays normally difficult for you? Then maybe this is your opportunity to experience a Mark and Friends recording. Hi, I'm Mark Burns. For one time only, we're moving our usual Wednesday gathering to this coming Thursday, October 8th. We'll meet at the WLUJ studios in Springfield and record two upcoming Friday programs as Pastor Mark Johnson helps lead our continuing study through the book of James. It's relaxed, interactive, encouraging, and there's room for you. 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Then after the microphones, well, our ceiling microphone is turned off, we'll enjoy some tasty food and fellowship together. Be seated by noon this Thursday at 600 West Mason Street in Springfield. Come join the fun.
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0: Travel at night, and you're bound to notice something. High beam headlights. There are a few drivers who dim their lights when approaching, but most wait until they're a few car lengths away before responding. Rude drivers change lanes without signaling, roll through stop signs, and pull out in front of people. Personal distractions lead to missed opportunities. They take up time and attention and can become obsessions. Distractions are a lot like unforgiveness. Forgiveness in traffic means we don't let rude behavior distract us from our next appointment. Forgiveness in real life means we don't let the behaviors of other people distract us from reaching where God wants us to be. These distractions of unforgiveness cause us to miss out on God's best. Forgiveness is a gift God gives you, a gift we share with others, and the most efficient way to keep on track with where God wants you to be. 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
1: With SRN News, I'm Ron Taylor. Authorities are still searching for a missing air ambulance off the coast of Massachusetts. The FAA says it lost contact with the Gulfstream G-100 early Saturday morning and issued a search and rescue alert. The aircraft was carrying six people on a medical evacuation flight from Bermuda, set to land at Boston Logan International when it disappeared off the coast of Nantucket. Massachusetts Governor Maura Healey said today that the state will do whatever it can to support the search and recovery efforts. President Trump says his administration will begin sending checks to over 20 million seniors to help with Medicare costs. In a Truth Social post, Trump said Friday the funds would come from the Medicare Improvement Fund. A White House fact sheet said the payments will be $90 per person and will go to over 20 million Medicare Part B enrollees. Most eligible seniors will receive the money by direct deposit, and the rest will be mailed a check. This is SRN News.
0: God brought grace, demonstrated mercy, offered forgiveness. 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

0: 20 minutes before the top of the hour is your time. That's David Leonard. Teachers certainly serve as a powerful example to their students. And wise teachers understand that while words often fall upon closed ears, actions do not. And godly teachers, wow, they behave accordingly. All kinds of teachers out there, some who don't know Jesus, some who do, but they all need our prayers. Can we pause and pray for our kids and their teachers now? Lord, we thank you for the fact that we live in a nation where we have access to education. And we want to pray very specifically for the teachers right now who are leading our students, influencing them, that those who don't know you would come to know you. Let that be soon. And we pray for those teachers who are followers of Jesus, that their faith would shine through, that their relationship with you would impact every student that they come in contact with. We pray for our teachers in Jesus' name. Amen.
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0: You may have heard Mark and Friends on the radio. How would you like to actually be in the room when we record it? Hi, I'm Mark Burns, and I'm inviting you to pull up a chair this coming Thursday, October 8th, for a special Mark and Friends recording at WLUJ. That's right, Thursday, not our usual Wednesday. Pastor Mark Johnson and I will continue our journey through the book of James as we record two programs with a room full of friends. 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That's Thursday, October 8th. 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
1: With SRN News, I'm Ron Taylor. Making headlines this morning, authorities are still searching for a missing air ambulance off the coast of Massachusetts. The FAA says it lost contact with a Gulfstream G-100 early in the morning on Saturday and issued a search and rescue alert. The aircraft was carrying six people on a medical evacuation flight from Bermuda, set to land at Boston Logan International Airport when it disappeared off the coast of Nantucket. Massachusetts Governor Maura Healey said that the state will be ready to do whatever they can to help the search efforts and recovery efforts. President Trump says his administration will begin sending checks to over 20 million seniors to help with Medicare costs. In a Truth Social post, the president said Friday the funds would come from the Medicare Improvement Fund. A White House fact sheet says the payments will be $90 per person and will go to over 20 million Medicare Part B enrollees. Most will receive it by direct deposit. Others will get a check in the mail. This is SRN News.
2: When you get tired of people, when you want to get away, when you're tired of the drama, know this. Jesus loved people and wants you to love them too. But people make mistakes. They say hurtful things. Because we're supposed to live life with people, we can follow the example Jesus set. Spend some time alone, read God's word, pray, and when we experience God's refreshing, we can re-engage with people God told us to love. WLUJ, lifting up Jesus.
0: From Illinois to Iowa, this is WLUJ Springfield, WLWJ Petersburg, WGNX Colchester, WHPA Macomb, WRLJ Whitehall, and our new KMDY Keokuk. 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

0: Hold me up when this world has too much fascination for me. You and I are told to be in the world, but not of it. I like Vance Havner's thought. A dog is satisfied in this world because he was made for only one world and will never reach another. But we are wretched when we settle here, for we are headed for another. We are transients, and how foolish we are when we try to be permanents. That leaves only one thing to do. Let us go on. For one reason or another, entirely too many of us don't follow a crisis with continuance. We get stuck somewhere on our pilgrimage. But the word says, if you continue in my word, then you are my disciples indeed, said our Lord. Let's continue in his word. Let's not get too comfortable in this.
1: They say justice is blind. It doesn't give preferential treatment.
2: They say love is blind. 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
2: 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And when the time comes, a forever home.
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0: 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Hi, I'm Mark Burns, and we normally gather every other Wednesday, but this time we're meeting this coming Thursday, October 8th at WLUJ in Springfield. Pastor Mark Johnson and I invite you to join us as we continue our verse-by-verse journey through James and record two upcoming programs. 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We're at 600 West Mason Street in Springfield. 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This Thursday, October 8th, come pull up a chair and be part of Mark and Friends. 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
1: With SRN News, I'm Ron Taylor. A new poll suggests Democrats are gaining the lead in the upcoming elections to control the Senate. Poll results released Saturday by the New York Times and Siena University show Democrats pulling ahead in five Republican states. The polls indicate Democratic candidates leading in Texas, Alaska, and Ohio, and neck and neck in Iowa and Kansas. The poll numbers also suggest that a majority of voters in those states think Democrats would do a better job on health care, tariffs, data centers, and the cost of living. Republicans, however, do remain ahead of the Democrats in a favorability poll. An appeals court is blocking a Minnesota law that bans nudified AI photos. Elon Musk's artificial intelligence company, xAI, convinced a U.S. federal court appeals court Friday to halt Minnesota's ban on AI-generated fake nude images. The tech company claimed the Minnesota law was unconstitutional. This is SRN News.

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0: Heaven down here, that's Megan Woods. Remember that at the basis of most resentments is a touchy, unsurrendered self. E. Stanley Jones says the fact that we've been able to hold the resentment shows that there is a self that is oversensitive, because unsurrendered to the will of God. When surrendered to the will of God, we throw off resentments, as a healthy skin throws off disease germs. So when resentments have gained a footing, it shows that there is a raw, sensitive self underneath it that has become a culture soil for the rooting and growth of resentments. You and I should suspect a self that can grow resentments. It's probably diseased with self-centeredness. Careful. Scripture says, don't look everyone on their own things, but also on the things of others.
1: We all break God's rules. Our fault lines are easy to spot, but we can't act like we're an exception to sin's influence while we hide behind a plastic exterior. We visit church on the weekend and project our best selves. We smile, shake hands, and say all the right words. Visitors who are immersed in their own struggles see our cleaned up exterior and are so turned off, they leave a church service without coming back. People want us to be authentic, transparent, real. We may not struggle with the same issues others face, but we struggle. People need to know who helps us through each personal battle. If you believe God is the rescuer and you're the rescued, then share how He rescued and what He's rescued you from. Follow God. Make Him famous. Be overwhelmed that His rescue changes the outcome of your story of struggle. Then don't be surprised when your transparency finally allows others to see God. The WLUJ Family of Stations.
2: The Samaritan man's name is never mentioned, but his condition struck fear in the hearts of those who saw him. His leprosy disfigured his body and brought wasting to his hands and face. He'd need to call out, "Unclean!" And people would make sure they recalculated a new route that included avoidance. Then came the day when this man and nine of his leprous friends met Jesus. The man knew what it could mean to be healed. The priests could pronounce him clean, and it would be the ultimate second chance. The men asked for mercy, and Jesus healed them. Each man ran to show their perfect skin to the priests, be declared clean, and celebrate their unexpected homecoming. The Samaritan man, he alone returned, fell to the ground, and thanked Jesus for his very visible healing. Gratitude doesn't need to be withheld until you believe you've received a life-changing moment. God has given you everything. Spend some time getting to know God. Spend some time today expressing thanks to the giver of good gifts. WLUJ.
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0: They believe if nobody preaches. How preach if nobody goes? How they go if nobody's sent? People groups who are unreached, unengaged, frontier, all those different terms, the least reached, they lack access because no one is there. So the church, last question to that verse, the church should be the institution sending them out. We need sending churches. That's the biblical sending. They need to be deploying, commissioning people that will go preach the gospel where nobody has been yet. But as soon as they get there, they have to make sure that the church becomes like that people, that can speak their language, that can culturally relate to the gospel in the way they are. There's a tribe in Indonesia, the missionary, right, the cross-cultural person that reached that tribe, instead of telling how they would do the Lord's Supper, he taught about, do those things in remembrance of me. Well, someone very genius within that tribe realized, you know, the best symbol of what Jesus is telling us to remember is to do a Lord's Supper with a coconut. And what they do is they get to the ceremony, they break the coconut. Mm. They take the water.
1: Yes.
0: And they pass the coconut around. My body that's broken for you and my blood. Right now, we could say that and say, well, you know, where's the grape juice? And do you need some cups?
1: Yes.
0: We can bring cups, you know. Next time we visit it, we'll bring you some little cups, right? And you know, do you have a bakery? We can buy some bread, you know. So it was for them, you know. I was in the tribe in the Amazon in Brazil. It's the same thing. They got their own way of doing their flat bread. They got an acai. That's how we had the Lord's Supper, you know. So those are just little examples of how beautiful of. How do we facilitate them to be them?
1: Yeah.
0: How do we make the gospel to become their message?
1: Yeah. And one of the things that immediately comes to my mind is how often enemies of the gospel in many parts of the world say, well, that's a Western religion. That's an American religion. Mm-hmm. You shouldn't follow that. That's the American thing.
0: Right.
1: So when you're taking communion with a coconut, it's like, nah, this is not an American thing. This is our thing. This is us. This is our culture. Mm-hmm. And how quickly that breaks down some of those walls of, well, no, that's a foreign thing. That's not us. Right. You're a mobilizer. And so you are talking to people all the time about going. Mm-hmm. What are the qualities that you see in someone that says this person can be successful going to a new culture where maybe the gospel's not welcome?
0: Sure.
1: And sticking through the hard times and making the connections and planting those seeds. Mm-hmm. So first question, what are the qualities you see that says, hey, this person's going to be successful?
0: Sure.
1: Other side of the coin, what qualities do you see are like, uh-oh, we got to work on this because that says this is not going to work?
0: You know, there's a simple question that as you have a conversation, people show up just like me at 17 mm-hmm. years old saying, first time I've ever heard, I'm ready to go. I'm not ready to go at all, but I'm, you know. But there's something there in that call, and then I think it's part of that qualification, is passion, conviction. You're not ready, but your sense of urgency, of passion, of what could look like, right? Almost in a visionary way, you know, I believe that God can use me to take the gospel to that people group. I'm willing to learn how to do that, but I have the conviction mm-hmm. on the what. I may not be able to tell you how, but that's the conviction. That is probably the most core in everything because that will hold them in a long-term commitment when life is not as
1: fun. When it gets hard.
0: That's a big one. The second one, what are you doing today? Because, you know, unfortunately, there's this feeling of, you know, I'm an ordinary Christian, but I'm going to get on the airplane and like Superman, I'm going to change my clothes into a cape and I'm becoming super missionary to lead people that never heard about Jesus, but I actually never led anybody to Christ. I don't know how to teach the Bible. I never sat down in a small group. I never sat down with a friend that lost a baby. I don't know how to do a funeral. You know, so there's all these little things that I don't know how to do it, but I believe I can go there and do in that country, in that culture, in that language. So it's like, well, you know, what are you doing today? We don't need to look to being perfect. That doesn't exist. That's the unicorn. Do you truly believe in that conviction that you're good in doing that here? And I think local pastors probably feel you have this candidate that wants to reach the nations for Jesus, but he can't serve in the local church. It's something that I would always ask someone, you know, tell me about what you have done. You know, I love your passion. Seems like you have great conviction. Tell me about it. And then the third thing that is always good in the conversation, you cannot know if number two doesn't exist, which is this. What do you believe God gave to you to do? Right? Because, again, sometimes the geographical cross-cultural calling takes over and nobody really knows what you're doing when you get there. But it's like, well, you know, God called me to Turkey. Oh, great. So, you know, we got to go to Turkey. Awesome. We're finally in Turkey. It was so hard. We're finally in Turkey. Great, great. So what do? I do missionary things. And then that lack of clarity creates huge issues for the present and future, because is your local sending church hoping that you're evangelizing 10 people every day, that you are mobilizing the church, that you're strengthening the local believers, you're translating materials? What you're gifted right to do that will define a little bit of this is what a calling That's should what look I like. Do.
1: Give me an example of what you'd like to see. Like, I'm going to Turkey and I'm going to start a youth soccer league, and that's how I'm going to reach youth, and I'm going to talk to their families. Is that kind of what you're?
0: Yeah, I think that's part of the conversation. Okay. Obviously, for us, we're trying to look at people that says, "Hey, the end goal, what I believe God called me to do, is to plant the church. Let's figure out how." So,
1: right.
0: So if it's a soccer school, is how I get to relate to people, to their families, and then I will build natural lines of relationship where I can preach the gospel and build a church out of there, then that's great, right? So that's our filter. Mm-hmm. I think there's so many ministries, which would be, for me, is there's so much missionary activity happening sometimes and is disconnected from the local church there. Not the local church sending, but
1: right
0: there.
1: Yeah.
0: But I think there's a lot of great creativity. There's a lot of innovative. There's a whole new generation of people that I believe could fulfill the task of the Great Commission, you know, and finish that task. They're digital natives and all that. There's so much great things there. But also we are a little bit individualistic in doing this is my project over how my gifting and what God called me to do can bless what it already is happening. How can we multiply that to take place?
1: We're talking this week on Voice of Martyrs Radio with Ken Katayama. He's the global president of Crossover Global. Their website, by the way, easy one to remember, crossover.global. Ken, when we talk about every tribe and every tongue and every nation, how are we doing? As the body of Christ, how far do we still have to go to have every tribe and every tongue and every nation represented around the throne of Christ?
0: You know, one of our great partners, we love them, and so a shout out to Chris Clayman and the team at Joshua Project. They're doing an incredible, incredible work. So it's joshuaproject.net. It's probably one of the best resources to look yep into that. In combination to their stats, another very important stat came out celebrating the 40 years of Lausanne. So 1974, Dr. Ralph Winter talks about the hidden people, the unreached peoples, all these cultural tongues, nations. And it's been 50 years it took place, I believe. Is that right?
1: Yes. Yep,
0: 50 years. So it's Lausanne 4, sorry.
1: 52 now, yeah.
0: Yeah, yeah, and then 50 years. So that was 2024. And in that came a stat that about 26 to 25%. So you kind of moves a little bit. Joshua Project has a little bit of different number, but it's around that 25, 26% of peoples of the world are the last ones to hear.
1: Okay.
0: Now, that's counting what they call frontier unengaged peoples. No believers, no churches, no Bible. There's nothing there right now. And if you look to the greater number, that would be a 43%. Now, 52 years ago, 1974, the number was 62%.
1: So we've made progress.
0: We made progress, right? 62 to 43. And some of these 43% of these people groups already have churches among them. It's not a vibrant, active, some of them don't have a Bibles yet. But again, I just gave you a salad of numbers.
1: Yes.
0: So, but you know, so the answer in one way is 25% of the world's population. That's the last frontier right here. And there are about 17% of them that we still need to strengthen and still work, still needed to be done. And then there is a cycle, right? Some people would argue some places in Europe, they're post-Christian now, right? So there's a question on what is the rotation into the gospel going back into them. But at 25%, which is it's an encouraging number.
1: It is a task that could be completed in our lifetimes.
0: That would be amazing, right?
1: As we move forward, I know God is calling people. We always try to leave people with ways to pray.
0: Sure.
1: And as we think about 25% of the world that doesn't have access to the gospel right now, is unreached, unengaged, we can pray for that, mm-hmm. for sure. Mm-hmm. How else would you encourage us to pray this week?
0: Well, you know, especially for your listeners, the maps that you see at Voice of the Martyrs, where, you know, where the high persecution is taking place, is almost exactly the map that Crossover Global will have in their wall. Those are the countries where
1: the harder places.
0: Yep. Most of the unreached people groups are there. So when you think about that, you know, pray for these brothers and sisters. Pray that the church there with strength. Pray that the church will multiply, reproduce itself, and then pray. You know, Matthew 9:37. Pray that the Lord of the harvest will continue to send workers to the harvest field. You know, as the American church, the Brazilian church, but then the Azerbaijani, the Tunisian, the Indonesian, the Indian church, that the reached will fulfill the gospel being among the unreached. So
1: Amen.
0: I think that's just a great, very practical prayer for you to pray. And then, is that okay if I make one plug to Crossover Global?
1: Absolutely.
0: So we have a separate website called noaccess.info. Noaccess.info is our website. And it was created for us to advocate for the unengaged peoples. In that website, there is a free PDF with 35 unengaged people group profile that you can go in and just pray for them.
1: Amen.
0: So there's no cost. There's nothing. We're not trying to, you know, we're not keeping your name. It's free. You just go in. It's an advocacy so the church can say, hey, there's people that have no access at all. Give me some of their names so I can pray for them.
1: That is very cool. And we will give you a link in the show notes this week at our website, vomradio.net. Ken, I love talking to missions leaders. I especially appreciate your long history with the same organization and just the passion that you have. Thanks for being our guest this week on Voice of the Martyrs Radio.
0: Great pleasure. Thanks for having me on, Dan.
1: You've been listening to the Voice of the Martyrs Radio. As I mentioned, you can find the show notes. We'll give you links to Crossover Global at vomradio.net in the show notes this week. And I hope you will pray. I hope you'll print out that PDF and begin to pray through those unreached people groups. Ask the Lord of the harvest to send out workers. The fields are ripe. We see that around the world. But we also know there's persecution that comes as the gospel advances. Make sure you pray. Make sure you're back with us right here next week on the Voice of the Martyrs Radio Network.
2: Have you ever looked back at a decision you were absolutely certain was right at the time, yet in light of how it turned out, thought, how did I not see it? That's the thing about deception. It rarely feels like darkness in the moment. It feels like light. Hi, I'm Bernie Diamond, and welcome again to Fresh. In 1986, NASA launched the Space Shuttle Challenger despite warnings from several engineers that freezing temperatures could cause the O-rings to fail. But under pressure to stay on schedule, managers convinced themselves the risk was acceptable. 73 seconds after liftoff, the shuttle exploded. It wasn't ignorance, it was misplaced confidence. Jesus warned about the same danger in the human heart. Luke chapter 11, verse 35. So be careful. Don't let the light in you become darkness. He just explained that our eyes, the way we perceive truth, are like lamps. When our perspective is pure, light floods in. But when pride or self-justification clouds our view, even what feels right becomes tainted. Man, I get that. You too, no doubt. How many times have we both launched into something with less than pure motives driving our decisions, clouding our judgment, and snatching away the thing that we thought was already within our grasp? And how much did it hurt each time we let it happen? You'd think we'd have learned by now, wouldn't you? Be careful. Don't let the light in you become darkness. So today, ask God to test your inner light. Are your motives humble or self-serving? Is your confidence anchored in truth or ego? Because real light doesn't blind, it reveals. And only Christ's light can show you who you truly are. That's God's Word, fresh for you today. Hey, I am so passionate about seeing you live in the victory over your sin and circumstances that Jesus died and rose again to give you. So let me encourage you to subscribe to our YouTube channel at ChristianityWorks.tv. I'd love to share more of God's Word with you because the Word of God is alive and active. 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Amen. 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May you be blessed as you receive His Word.
3: 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We will all answer before Him. And the only answer that is right involves a personal relationship with Jesus. 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
4: 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From early morning, and it's on all the time, until noonish or 12:30, and then I'm back on again about 2. I love the speakers, and I've been introduced to Mark and Friends, and I really am enjoying that. It's been a mainstay of encouragement in our lives for many years. When my husband passed away, it was a real comfort. There were several different programs that talked about strength, God's strength, and comfort. Even the interview programs talked a little bit about it during that time. Maybe I was just more aware of it then. And I got a sweet card from the station with everybody signing it. And in the late night, it was a help.
5: Scripture tells us in Isaiah 53, verse 3, that Jesus was despised and rejected by men, a man of many sorrows and familiar with suffering and grief. He bore the weight of human suffering and understands every heartache. When we face trials or carry burdens, He shapes us to reflect His own compassion, patience, and love. The man of sorrows is also the Lord of hope, bringing comfort, strength, and life that endures beyond our pain. 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
6: In the end, the world that was made by Him, bought by Him, loved by Him, rejected Him completely. 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
7: You're listening to Ann Graham Lotz on Living in the Light. Anne's ongoing study is in the book of Revelation, today in chapter 8, with her message titled, Under the Authority of the Lord Jesus Christ. Here's Anne with this introduction.
6: The seven seals give way to seven trumpets. And the trumpets, the seven seals are disasters, but the seven trumpets are supernatural disasters. The first four are environmental, the last three deal with man. But the interesting thing about them, they reveal that God judges not only with patience, progression, and a pause, but with precision. These trumpets are like smart bombs. They're like drones that just, you know, you have that, looks like a video game almost, and they pinpoint who they're going to destroy. They're very precise, very controlled judgments of God that come from the throne. So in chapter 8, verse 7, the first angel sounded the trumpet, and there came hail and fire mixed with blood, and it was hurled down upon the earth. And see this? A third of the earth was burned up, a third of the trees and all the green grass. So the earth was defoliated by one third. Remember, maybe you don't, Vietnam War. I'm old enough to remember the Vietnam War. And Agent Orange, when they sprayed those jungles with Agent Orange, and they just defoliated everything. And one third of the earth is defoliated, but just one third. He could have done everything. Second angel sounded his trumpet, something like a huge mountain all ablaze was thrown into the sea. And a third of the sea turned into blood, a third of the living creatures of the sea died, and a third of the ships were destroyed. So it destroyed the salt water, the sea lanes, the fish, by one third. The third angel sounded his trumpet. A great star blazing like a torch fell from the sky, and a third of the fresh water was destroyed. And the fourth angel, in verse 12, sounded his trumpet, and a third of the sun was struck, and a third of the moon, and a third of the stars. So a third of the lights in the sky went out. And you see the precision, one third, one third, one third, one third. And you see God's reluctance to bring judgment on this planet. And he's doing it so precisely and in measure and holding back, not wanting to judge the world, but wanting to warn them and purge them of their rebellion and bring them to repentance. But they don't repent. And so the fifth trumpet blows. And this one is getting very eerie. But in chapter 9, verse 1, the fifth angel sounded his trumpet, and I saw a star that had fallen from the sky to the earth. And this is Satan himself. The star was given the key to the shaft of the abyss. And when he opened the abyss, smoke rose from it like smoke from a gigantic furnace. And the sun and sky were darkened by the smoke. And out of the smoke, locusts came. Those are demons. And they were given power over the earth. And they brought in depression and despondency and demons bringing in despair, distress. So people became miserable. The sixth trumpet. In verse 13, I heard a voice coming from the horns of the golden altar that is before God, and it said to the sixth angel, release the four angels bound at the great river Euphrates. These are not angelic angels. These are demonic angels. They've been kept ready for this very hour, day, and month, and year, and they were released to kill a third of mankind. Heard the number of the mounted troops, 200 million. I heard their number. And so the demons are released. A third of the population of planet Earth is destroyed. Wouldn't you think they would say, I've had enough? Wouldn't you think they would say, God, please save us? Verse 20. The rest of mankind that were not killed by these plagues still did not repent of the work of their hands. They did not stop worshiping demons, idols of gold, silver, bronze, stone, wood, idols that can't see or hear or walk, nor did they repent of their murders, magic arts, sexual immorality, or their thefts. And so the seventh trumpet blows. Chapter 11, verse 15. While all of this is going on earth, and there's this judgment and this destruction and this blasphemy and death in heaven, there's a celebration because the bad guys are getting it, you know? People who are in heaven whose loved ones were killed and tortured and treated so cruelly by these people down on earth who are now coming under judgment. And so there were loud voices in heaven which said, the kingdom of the world has become the kingdom of our Lord and of his Christ, and he will reign forever and ever. And the 24 elders who were seated on their thrones before God fell on their faces and they worshiped God, saying, we give thanks to you, Lord God Almighty, who is and was, because you've taken your great power and you've begun to reign. The nations were angry, and your wrath has come, and the time has come for judging the dead and rewarding your servants, the prophets, and your saints and those who reverence your name, both small and great, and for destroying those who destroy the earth. And so we see in that seventh seal the celebration, seventh trumpet, the celebration in heaven, because God's rule and his judgment is righteous. And I know this is hard to take in, and we think, oh, I can hardly stand it. But we get our sense of righteousness from God, right? And when he judges like this, it's the right thing to do. And he's got to clear up planet Earth. He's got to clean it up before he can set up his rule and reign on this earth and turn it into heaven on earth. So he's got to deal with these wicked people. And so the trumpets have sounded, and all of heaven rejoices that wrong is being set right. The wicked do not get by with their sin. So he takes charge with justice. He takes charge with mercy. And this is something I want to go back and point out to you, because this is very precious. This is so godlike. This is so just like Jesus. Because while he's pouring out his judgment in all those seals and trumpets, he's also in charge with mercy. And we see his provision, interestingly enough, 144,000 Jewish preachers. And going back to chapter 7, verse 2, I saw another angel coming up from the east, having the seal of the living God. And he called out in a loud voice to the four angels who had been given power to harm the land and the sea. And he said, don't harm the land or the sea or the trees until we put a seal on the foreheads of the servants of our God. And I heard the number of those who were sealed, 144,000 from all the tribes of Israel. And we find that these 144,000 Jews have a seal somehow. They're supernaturally protected from the persecution, from the famine, from the disease, from the pestilence, from all the things that are happening. And they preach their hearts out. And I think as a result of them, there's a worldwide revival, because in verse 9, it says, after this I looked, and there before me was a great multitude, no one could count, from every nation, tribe, people, language, standing before the throne and in front of the Lamb. And they're wearing white robes and holding palm branches in their hands. And who are they? Verse 13, one of the elders said, who are they in these white robes? And I answered, I don't know, you know. And he said, these are they who have come out of the great tribulation. They've washed their robes and made them white in the blood of the Lamb. So when these 144,000 evangelists are preaching the gospel, people do respond. Not worldwide, not the majority, but there are people all over the world who respond to the gospel. They repent of their sin. They're persecuted and put to death for their faith. And they're taken up to heaven, and they're in their white robes, and they're standing under the altar, and they begin to cry out for their loved ones on earth. Oh, Lord, how long until you just stop all this madness? How long until you protect your people down there and bring them home? And God says, just a little while longer, just a little while longer, wanting more people to come to repentance before he just ends everything. But there are 144,000 Jewish preachers who bring many people to faith in Christ. And then he also is merciful, not only by providing preachers, but prophets. This is very interesting. Chapter 11, verse 3, and I will give power to my two witnesses, and they will prophesy for 1,260 days clothed in sackcloth. Verse 6, these men have power to shut up the sky so it will not rain during the time they're prophesying, and they have power to turn the waters into blood and to strike the earth with every kind of plague as often as they want. And there's been a lot of speculation on who these two witnesses are. And I think the best guess is one is Moses, who brought the plagues on Egypt and turned the water into blood, and the other is Elijah, who shut up the heavens where it didn't rain for 3 years, and then when he confronted the priests of Baal, he prayed and fasted, and God then sent the rain. So can you imagine? Moses, who died, but they never found his body. They searched Mount Nebo. They could never find his body. We know he reappeared on the Mount of Transfiguration with Jesus. Elijah was caught up in a whirlwind. He never did die. He was just taken up to heaven. He appeared on the Mount of Transfiguration. So maybe these two men come back at the end of time. And you've got two men who are as fine of preachers as there could be. And backing up their preaching and the gospel with a demonstration of power that ought to get everybody's attention. And actually it did. And their testimony rocked the world. Everybody's talking about it. Everybody hears them. Eventually, they have nothing more to say. They have said it all. The last person has responded. And at that point, in verse 7 of chapter 11, When they finish their testimony, they had nothing more to say. The beast that comes up from the abyss will attack them, overpower them, and kill them. Their bodies lie in the street of that great city, which is figuratively called Sodom in Egypt, where the Lord was crucified. They lay in the streets of Jerusalem for 3.5 days. Men from every people, tribe, language, will gaze on their bodies and refuse them burial. So you know CNN and all the news organizations are all focused on these two dead bodies, and they're lying there rotting in the streets, and inhabitants of the earth, it's like Christmas. They gloat over them. They celebrate by sending each other gifts because these two prophets had tormented those who lived on the earth with their plagues and shutting up the sky and warning them of judgment to come. And, oh, let's get rid of these two crabby old men. I mean, I'm so tired of hearing about judgment. Let's get rid of them. And they're killed and good. They're dead and gone. And while everybody's watching, verse 11, after 3.5 days, the breath of life from God entered them and they stood on their feet and terror struck those who saw them. And then they heard a loud voice from heaven saying to them, come up here. And they went up to heaven in a cloud while their enemies looked on. At that very hour, there was a severe earthquake and 1/10 of the city collapsed. 7,000 people were killed in the earthquake. Survivors were terrified. And finally, some of them give glory to the God of heaven. Wow. Don't miss God's mercy. Sending 144,000 evangelists to preach the gospel. Sending these two powerful men of God to preach the gospel. And then sometimes people, they won't listen to an evangelist. They won't listen to a prophet like that. But they'll listen to you and me. Just ordinary people giving a word of testimony, going through the same things they're going through, but with God in our lives. And so if you look at chapter 12, verse 11, there are people on earth who overcome him by the blood of the Lamb and by the word of their testimony. They did not love their lives so much as to shrink from death. And so we find believers, when the gospel is shared by the 144,000 evangelists and the prophets and people are converted and God allows them to live long enough to share their testimony and overcome all that's going on the earth with their testimony and the word of their testimony, and they share with somebody else, and God once again allowing people to hear in a way that they would relate to. So if they won't listen to Moses and Elijah, they won't listen to the 144,000 evangelists, maybe they'll listen to their neighbor, somebody who lives right next to them, somebody that's working with them, somebody who's received Christ, somebody who loves Jesus so much that when they're told to recant their faith and they can't believe in Jesus or they're going to die, they say, then I'll die. And they do. And their neighbors see them give their life for what they believe in. And there will be miracle after miracle after miracle happen on planet Earth during this time. But many, many people, the knife will slit their throat. They'll be put to death. They'll be beheaded. And their neighbors and friends and family members are going to see that they love not their life unto death. And that's going to impact them. And that's God's mercy. To reach out to people through the prophets, through the evangelists, through ordinary people. And I was just thinking that in a world where role models today are entertainers, athletes, politicians who lack morals and integrity and decency, where anything is compromised if it impedes success, where pleasure takes priority over principle, where there are no absolutes, where what is right is what works or feels good, what you can get by with, and when you get caught in it, you just spin it, you know? Where character no longer seems to count at all, no integrity. The testimony of one life lived for Jesus, one life that's been cleansed, one life that's confessed its sin, one life that has the courage of its convictions to stand up. But there'll be people that they won't let go. But that's a powerful witness. I want to be a life like that now, a life that stands out because it's so different than the garbage that's everywhere else. So when I'm in that line of traffic and everybody's trying to crowd somebody out, I'll just pause, let the person merge. When I'm at the coffee shop and everybody's complaining about this or that, I'll just thank the barista and give her a smile and ask her how her day was. And somebody overcharges me or undercharges me, as they do sometimes at that coffee shop, and I just remind them I owe another 74 cents. And, you know, just live a life of integrity. And little things, big things, but it starts to make a difference, and people notice the smile on your face and the honesty with which you deal with them and your concern for them. And these people, during the tribulation, don't love their lives to death. In other words, they're willing to lay down their life for Jesus' sake. And that's a powerful witness. And we see God's mercy, not only through the preachers, the prophets, the people, but, you know, have you ever wondered if God really wanted to present the gospel, if he wanted to do it right, why didn't he just do it himself, you know? I mean, sometimes we say the wrong verse, we don't do it winsomely enough, we don't take it the distance, we don't ask the right questions, we don't have the right answers, and so why doesn't he just do it himself? So you know what? He does. During this time of great tribulation and judgment on earth, he sends angels into the sky to paint the sky with the gospel. Look at chapter 14, verse 6. Then I saw another angel flying in midair, and he had the eternal gospel to proclaim to those who live on the earth, every tribe, nation, language, people. He said in a loud voice, "Fear God. Give him glory because the hour of his judgment has come. Worship him who made the heavens, the earth, the sea, and the springs of water." And so this angel is declaring the gospel from the sky. That's God's mercy. And so even while judgment is beginning in the seals and the trumpets, God also is providing his mercy because in wrath he remembers mercy. And he doesn't want anybody to come under judgment. He wants all to come to repentance. God loves the world. God loves those wicked, evil people who were created in his image to know him and to have eternal life and to live with him forever in his heavenly home. But when they reject him and rebel against him and it's final and they're set in their sin, then there's going to be a judgment. He's not going to tolerate it. They won't get by with it. He's their creator. In a sense, they're accountable to him. He has the right to do this. In the world, in the end, the world that was made by him, bought by him, loved by him, rejected him completely. And so he takes charge not only with justice and mercy, but now he takes charge with power. And he uses three vehicles for his power. And the first, interestingly, he uses political leaders. And Romans 13:1 says that all government and authority is established by God. And one of the interesting phrases my mother pointed out to me in the Old Testament was when he referred to Nebuchadnezzar, who was the Babylonian ruler, who was so evil and wicked, he destroyed Jerusalem till not one stone was left on another, and he just took all the temple articles, and he took the people in Judah at that time in three deportations, including Daniel and Shadrach, Meshach, and Abednego, and Ezekiel, and, you know, just carted them all off, destroyed the land, and that's Nebuchadnezzar. And in the end, he was converted, but he was a very wicked man. And God referred to him in the Old Testament as Nebuchadnezzar, my servant, because God will use political leaders to judge his people, as he did Nebuchadnezzar. And as he does at the end of the world, he uses political leaders to judge the world. And in chapter 13, the middle of verse 1, I saw a beast coming out of the sea. He had 10 horns and 7 heads and with 10 crowns on his horns, and on each head a blasphemous name. Now, it's really talking about where he comes from, and I'm not going to go into it all, but this is speaking of the Antichrist. And the horns represent his authority and the nations that he rules. He's described in Daniel and 1 Thessalonians, and I'm just going to give you a little synopsis of his description, but he's very attractive, he's brilliant, he's popular, he's able, very profane. He has a scientific mind that focuses on technology and military might. The beginning of his power, he uses religion, and then he does away with it. He erases religious holidays, and then he declares himself to be God. At some point, he's going to be assassinated, and then he will come back to life. But when he comes back to life, it's not the man. It's an incarnation of Satan himself. And the world is going to be so astounded and impressed, so taken with this man who's attractive and charismatic and able and brilliant, and now he's dead and he's come back to life, they'll be so taken with him, they just surrender everything to him. And the devil incarnate rules the world. So God uses political leaders, and he uses religious leaders. Amos chapter 8, verse 11 says that one of God's judgments on God's people in the Old Testament was when he sent them a famine of the word. There were a lot of prophets, but they didn't give out the truth. And that was a judgment. Sometimes I think about our country today. Lots of churches down in the southeastern part of the United States, church on every corner, but how many of them giving out the truth? Is that God's judgment on us? And 2 Thessalonians 2 says that God will send a strong delusion so people believe a lie. We're talking about the deception that has come over our country and our world. And God has sent the deception. And so you've got to know the word. If you don't want to be deceived, and Jesus said, don't be deceived, don't be deceived. And three times, I think, in Matthew 24, he says, do not be deceived. The way you're not deceived, saturate yourself in this book. You need to know from Genesis to Revelation. You need to know prophecy. You need to know what's happening. You need to know the signs of the times so that you won't be deceived. And there is a spirit of deception today where even good people are fooled. And I think, how can you believe that? How can you do that? How can you vote for that? How can you believe that? And it's because they're deceived. And I think it's a supernatural deception. So he uses religious leaders to deceive people. Chapter 13, verse 11. Then I saw another beast. The first beast was the Antichrist that came up out of the sea. This one comes out of the earth. He has two horns like a lamb, but he spoke like a dragon. This is a religious leader who speaks very softly, but the dragon is Satan who empowers him. He exercised all the authority of the first beast on his behalf, and he made the earth and its inhabitants worship the first beast, whose fatal wound had been healed. And he performed great and miraculous signs, even causing fire to come down from heaven to earth in full view of men. So when you see people doing miracles, when you see signs and wonders, those don't always come from God. Don't be deceived. The devil can do things. Rachel Ruth, my daughter, was taking her Bible study through Exodus. And it was just so interesting. We talked about when Moses went and he took his staff. Do you remember? And he threw it down in front of Pharaoh. And the magicians did the same thing. And Moses' staff turned into a snake, and so did theirs. They could do signs and wonders. But Moses' snake, you know, swallowed up theirs. But they did signs and wonders, and so they can perform miracles in the power of Satan. So don't let that be any sort of validation of a person's ministry, because they can do signs and wonders. In fact, the Antichrist is described as someone who can do signs and wonders, the very same term that's used to describe Jesus. So religious leaders, encouraging thing in verse 18 says, well, this is maybe verse 16, he forced everyone, small and great, rich and poor, free and slave, to receive a mark on his right hand or on his forehead, maybe a computer chip. So no one could buy or sell unless he had the mark, which is the name of the beast or the number of his name, and this calls for wisdom. If anyone has insight, let him calculate the number of the beast. It's man's number. His number is 666. And I just point that out because as fierce as this person is, the beast and the false prophet who does miracles in his name and the dragon that gives him both power, he's still a man, still under the authority of our Lord Jesus Christ, even the incarnation of Satan. Satan was a fallen angel under the authority of the Lord Jesus Christ.
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6: The series of judgments John describes as being announced by the seven trumpets following the seven seals in Revelation chapter 7 are supernatural. The striking characteristic of these judgments is the precise way in which they're carried out. Our world is familiar with precision strikes. In wartime, the U.S. deploys weapons referred to as smart bombs. Although they are dropped from planes flying thousands of feet above the earth, these bombs can be computer programmed to fall within inches of a target center. Today, much is said about the precision of bombing raids, either in Iraq, Afghanistan, or Northern Africa, which keeps the loss of civilian life to a minimum while maximizing the destruction of the intended target. But despite the sophisticated accuracy of these smart bombs, their precision is primitive compared with the judgments announced by the seven trumpets. Both the beast and the false prophet are accountable to God and headed for judgment. Jesus Christ asserts his authority, his power, by using political and religious leaders as his instruments of wrath poured out on a wicked world. Toward the end of the Great Tribulation, God also uses a series of plagues. There is no cure on the face of this earth for a plague that is in fact the wrath of God poured out in judgment, except the blood of Jesus Christ shed at the cross of Calvary. Revelation 12:11 says, they overcame him by the blood of the Lamb and by the word of their testimony. They did not love their lives so much as to shrink from death.
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9: With SRN News, I'm Ron Taylor. In Ohio last night, President Trump says Democrats have a track record of failure.
10: They gave us the worst inflation in American history, the highest energy prices in American history, the worst trade deficit in American history. They allowed 25 million people to pour across our borders from all over the world, from prisons, from mental institutions, drug dealers. And if they win the midterms, they will do it again. They're going to do it all again.
9: The president's road trip will take him south to San Antonio, Texas, next week, where he will support Texas Attorney General Kim Paxton's race for the Senate, as he is neck and neck with Democrat James Tallarico. President Trump's tough stance on crime is paying off in Washington, where one major chain is opting to let customers shop like they used to.
11: CVS pharmacy stores in Washington, D.C. are no longer locking up items thanks to President Trump's crime crackdown. Townhall.com reporting it's a huge quality of life win for folks who live in the District of Columbia. There's been a drastic decrease in shoplifting and other crimes. Homicides, for example, down 30%, robbery down 7%, and auto thefts down 45%. The U.S. Attorney's Office report a 67% increase in prosecutions, so it appears the criminals are getting the message. Laura Winters reporting.
9: Six people are still missing after a medical plane plunged into the ocean near Massachusetts. The FAA says it lost contact with the Gulfstream G-100 early Saturday morning and issued a search and rescue alert. On Saturday night, officials announced that debris had been found, but the six people on board were still unaccounted for. The medical evaluation flight was traveling from Bermuda to Boston Logan National Airport when it disappeared off the coast of Nantucket. Massachusetts governor says the state will do whatever it takes to support the efforts of recovery. This is SRN News. Young people in the Anglosphere are not doing well there.
12: The Gallup organization has released its 2026 World Happiness Report, and it reveals that young people in the U.S., U.K., Canada, and other parts of the English-speaking world have suffered the biggest decline in well-being of any demographic group. Gallup says its data points to the use of social media as the primary reason for the growing unhappiness of young people in the Anglosphere, the place where such platforms are used the most. Michael Harrington reporting.
9: A decision by a city council in eastern Germany to halt the laying of a memorial plaque that honored Holocaust victims has sparked outrage. Lawmakers in Heidendorf, southeast of Dresden, had voted to end the practice of laying the engraved brass plaques featured the names of Holocaust victims into sidewalks, often in place of cobblestones and near the homes where they once lived. Created by German artist Gunther Denning, the plaques are palm-sized and include the fate of Jews and other persecuted people. Over 4,500 pounds of imported ready-to-eat chicken stew has now been recalled.
13: The products were not re-inspected after entering the U.S. The chicken products imported from South Korea were produced on March 30th and have Best Buy date of September 29, 2027. The recall includes cardboard boxes containing pouches of Sempio Korean Ginseng Chicken Stew Classic. The products were shipped to distributors and retailers in Florida, Georgia, Illinois, Maryland, New Jersey, New York, Pennsylvania, and Virginia. John Scott reporting.
9: Conservatives say President Trump was right and the media are doing an about-face on the Strait of Hormuz. They argue that media outlets initially portrayed Iran as gaining control of the strait during the ongoing war, criticizing the president's strategy, but recent reports show oil exports from the Persian Gulf have rebounded to pre-war levels, while Iran's exports have plummeted to zero due to U.S. blockades. More details at srnnews.com.
14: Hello, my name is Jimmy, and I'm from Ashland. I love all the messages, especially like listening to Janet Parshall, also all the different sermons that are around. It's just another outreach. It helps people to hear the good news of Jesus Christ. It's just another avenue of sharing the gospel.
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0: That is Ben Fuller and Carrie Underwood, If It Was Up to Me, on Sunday Praise on Moody Radio. Good morning. It's John Hemmer. Thank you, my friend, for spending some time listening. I love October, but October is kind of weird. Honestly, you know, as far as my kids, I mean, with my kids, October, November, December are three of my favorite months out of the year. Like, my daughter's birthday is in December. Well, my son's birthday is in March, so I also love March. But I just love the fall and the winter. But October is Breast Cancer Awareness Month. And I lost my sister Angela to breast cancer back in 2009. Every day I think of her. She's in my heart, and I know that she's in heaven, and she's cancer-free, and that's great. But just to be completely transparent with you, it makes me sad that she never met my kids. She never saw me in the role of being a dad. You know, I play in this acoustic three-piece cover band with my niece. It's her daughter. She never has seen us play. But, you know, I was thinking about grief, and I found this. Maybe you can relate to this. So imagine a jar, and there's a ball in the jar, okay? People think that grief shrinks over time. What really happens is that we grow around our grief. So imagine a ball in a jar. Now, you know what? The ball doesn't shrink. The ball stays the same, but the jar gets bigger.
1: 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Unconditional love? Because unconditional is what we need. We have each made mistakes and blown it. We have made a mess of life, and deep inside, we wonder if anyone could love us the way we really are. God does, and that's why God let his only son, Jesus Christ, die on a cross. Jesus died for us because we can't earn our own forgiveness. So he let his son pay the price for us. That's how much God loves you. The Bible, God's book, says while you are a sinner, a person who failed and missed God's standards, Jesus died for you. But that's not all. God also raised Jesus from the dead, and because Jesus lives forever, you can too. 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

0: That is SEU worship with What a God here on Sunday Praise on Moody Radio. Well, good morning, my friend. It's John Hemmer. It is a privilege to have you along. Have you ever felt, like, it'd be so great if life could be easier. It would be so great if it would be easier to deal with this and this and this. You know what? Not every day is a good day, right? But we could still live anyway. Not everybody is going to tell us the truth in our lives, but we could still be honest, right? Not everybody in our lives will love us back, but you and I can still love anyway. Not all deals are going to be fair, but you and I can still play fair anyway. I wonder if we would do those four things on a regular basis, I wonder if that would make life easier. I got a song, talks more about that next. Hold on.
1: If God is so good and God is so powerful, what about when bad things happen? When evil rulers rise, when cruelty is unleashed, when events unfold which are so clearly not good? What then about the almighty power of God?
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1: God's power expressed in creation, God's power expressed in history, these are no great surprise if we believe that there is a God at all. You see, the Bible shows us that God's power is seen over the forces of evil. Now, in thinking about this together, we do enter into some of the more perplexing and challenging teaching of the Scriptures. If we're those who are committed to reading our Bibles, we will encounter incidents from time to time where God clearly exercises his power over the forces of evil, sometimes in situations that seem pretty perplexing to read. The most familiar incident along these lines is, I think, the encounter between Joseph and his brothers. Many years after these brothers sold Joseph into slavery in Egypt, and once Joseph has been exalted to a position of leadership within the nation, where he's able then to save his own people from famine, if you remember the story. You may remember the famous words that Joseph spoke, Genesis 50 and verse 20. "You intended to harm me," he says to his brothers. "But God intended it for good, to accomplish what is now being done, the saving of many lives." See, those brothers, they were working evil. They were acting with malice and with cruelty. But God, he had a bigger plan, a better plan, a good plan. And these brothers, they were unwittingly participating in God's plan.
2: 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To learn more, visit EncounterTheTruth.org.
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0: With SRN News, I'm Bob Agnew in Washington. The Secretary of War torching the Pentagon's focus on woke ideology.
1: Secretary Pete Hegseth delivered a fiery speech at Marine Corps Base Quantico, rejecting woke policies in the military by declaring no fatties, no trannies, no beardos, no weirdos, no wimps, no radicals, just warriors, and emphasizing lethality over ideology. He announced the Meridian Project, led by Elon Musk, Newt Gingrich, and Palmer Luckey, a 20% cut in generals and admirals, and defended his merit-based reforms amid partisan backlash. Richard Boyd reporting.
0: President Trump told supporters in Ohio last night to pretend he's on the ballot in the midterm elections, urging the crowd at the Vandalia Butler High School near Dayton to support incumbent Republican Senator John Husted. While speaking to the crowd, the president also urged support for voter ID laws.
2: You're voting on voter ID, go out and vote, even if you hate John Husted, even if you hate Vivek Ramaswamy.
0: Trump went on to warn of the consequences of Democrats gaining power, saying they gave the country the worst inflation in American history during the last Democrat administration. Senator Tom Cotton is calling attention to controversial remarks by prominent left-wing streamer Hassan Piker. Piker reportedly said he wants to send Cotton to a re-education camp, the center urging voters to listen carefully and consider what those comments really reveal.
3: Most of these radical Democrats are pretty well steeped in the history and the practices and the doctrine of communism, and they know exactly what they're talking about. And again, it's not so much me that he wants to send to the re-education camps, or you, or other prominent Republicans or conservative voices. It's the people that we represent. And that's, again, the history of re-education camps.
0: That's Senator Tom Cotton of Arkansas, a Republican. He made his comments this week in an interview with the Salem Radio Network. And this is SRN News. There's a new look at which Americans are attending church these days.
4: The study from the Pew Research Center looks at attendance through the filter of where people live. And what it finds is that folks from rural America are the most likely to be in the pews on Sunday morning, 42% compared to 37% of suburbanites and 33% of those who live in cities. When it comes to volunteering at the church, soup kitchen, or other charity, people in the suburbs are number one at 31%. Michael Harrington reporting.
0: The U.S. Commission on International Religious Freedom is urging the Trump administration to apply targeted sanctions to India's RSS organization because of its persecution of Christian believers. The RSS is a right-wing Hindu nationalist volunteer organization. It's accused of fomenting hatred of India's small Christian minority, and it's allegedly organizing violent attacks against Christian believers. This is SRN News.
5: I'm Lee from Blandinsville, Illinois. I really like Bible studies like Alistair Begg has, but one of my favorites is In the Market with Janet Parshall. I pastor two little churches out in the country, and sometimes people ask questions about current events and issues, and it's helpful to have somebody's perspective to kind of help me get the big picture so I can answer some questions myself. And I also love Haven Today. I think Christian radio is important because people sometimes will tune into a radio station that will never, ever darken the doors of a church. And sometimes it's a matter of people not being able to get to church because of health issues or the COVID restrictions and that type of thing. And once in a while, somebody will accidentally tune in, and it might be the only time that they actually hear the gospel plain enough so they understand that Jesus loves them. I just think that it's an opportunity to reach people that you otherwise would never reach.
6: Every time I turn around, there's a new medicine to help manage pain and injury. 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Maybe you've been hurt by life so bad that it defines you. But it doesn't have to be that way. Jesus came to bandage the wounds of the brokenhearted. To learn how to have a relationship with Jesus Christ, call 888-NEED-HIM. That's 888-NEED-HIM.
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8: It's time now for God's Truth for Daily Living with Pastors Bruce and Rick Getchy of the Union Church of La Harpe, Illinois. 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
9: One of the most important documents in, at least in America, and Americans would probably say one of the most important documents in all of history, is the Declaration of Independence. And it's funny to me because, of course, many of us have not actually read the Declaration of Independence, but we understand the importance of it, which is that the signing of the Declaration of Independence on July 4th, 1776, marked the beginning of a new nation, a nation that would come to be known as the United States of America. And this concept of declaring independence was foundational to the beginning of that nation because, of course, they said, well, hey, we shouldn't be ruled by a government that's an ocean away. We should rule ourselves. And so we are going to say we are independent and we are no longer reliant on the British crown. But that same concept continues to echo in the hearts of most Americans today, that we are fiercely independent, and we have this idea that no one should dictate anything to us and no one should give us anything. We are going to accomplish it all on our own. And I think it's fair to say that the American pastime is pulling ourselves up by our bootstraps. We are fiercely independent. I think Psalm 40 serves as a drastic departure from that and holds out a different approach to us. Psalm 40 is written by David as, I think, a declaration of dependence upon God. And that's significant because David was the king. He was the most powerful man in that region. And yet he understood that there were a lot of things that were far outside of his control, and he needed to depend upon the Lord. And I would venture to say the same thing continues to be true for us today. So we pick up here, and the first three verses kind of give us a glimpse of the rest of this psalm as David writes. He says, I waited patiently for the Lord to help me, and he turned to me and heard my cry. He lifted me out of the pit of despair, out of the mud and the mire. He set my feet on solid ground and steadied me as I walked along. He has given me a new song to sing, a hymn of praise to our God. Many will see what he has done and be amazed. They will put their trust in the Lord. So we are told that this is a psalm of David, and David is crying out to God, asking and talking about his experience of being delivered by God, but we don't have any backstory like we do in some of the other psalms. Some of the other psalms, you know, they tell us, well, this is what was going on in David's life when he wrote this, and this one doesn't do that. Now, if you know some about the story of David and his life, there's lots of things that might come to your mind where David may have been describing this, but we aren't told which of those, or maybe if it was something else entirely that he's talking about. And I think maybe that's on purpose, because what David is telling us, I think, is not so much about his own experience, but he is showing us what we should be doing in our experience. And so it's possible that David doesn't describe what this pit of despair was in his own life because he wants us to see that the same God who helped him is faithful in our own pits of despair as well. And as I was reading this week, I came across something from another pastor, the late James Montgomery Boyce. He was a pastor in Philadelphia. And he said, you know, each of us find ourselves in different kinds of pits in our lives. And I've adapted his list here. The first one is the pit of sin. And maybe you've had this where there's some sin that you keep struggling with. And you say, I go through the same cycle of regret and I feel bad about it and I try to go a different way and I fail again and I just feel shame and I feel beat down and I feel hopeless. And we can begin to despair. But what he reminds us is that our God is faithful to deliver us from the pit of sin. The second one is the pit of failure. And all of us have probably experienced failure at some point in our lives because that's kind of part of human life. And that can take on a variety of things. Maybe it shows up as, you know, you lost your job, or maybe your marriage fell apart, or maybe you lost money in a business deal, or maybe you just haven't accomplished a goal that you really intended to do, and you begin to feel like, I am a failure. I can't succeed, and apparently I have just messed things up to such a degree that I am despairing. And again, David would say, our God is big enough to deliver from the pit of failure as well. There's the pit of bad habits. Some of us, we've lived for a long time doing the same things over and over again. And eventually, sometimes you start to see that the things that you have been doing, these habits that you've developed in your life, maybe aren't good ones. And it's tempting for us sometimes to say, I've done this way for forever. I'm too old to change. I can't fix this. And we begin to despair when we say, this isn't the way that this should be. But I'm stuck in a rut. Again, God is able to deliver us from the pit of bad habits. And then the fourth one is the pit of circumstances. Maybe you found yourself, through no fault of your own, in really terrible circumstances. And these are really frustrating. Like, it's one thing when I've done something wrong and I result in a bad thing, but it's another thing when you go, I'm just going along, and then just bad stuff seems to follow you. And it's tempting to start feeling like, I just don't understand. Everything is beating me down and I can't get ahead. What's the point? And we throw up our hands in despair. And David says again, God can deliver us from each of these pits of despair. Just

in these opening verses really strikes me. Because as I saw this, it says, I waited patiently for the Lord to help me. That word patiently is important. But notice what else he says. And he turned to me and heard my cry. Which means that David says he was waiting patiently, but he was also apparently crying out to God, asking for him to act. And we say, well, how can those two things both be true? And I think that's actually the key to what really waiting patiently is all about, because waiting patiently isn't a passive process. It is an active process. So let's talk about what it means to wait patiently before the Lord while also crying out to him. The first thing that we see is that it involves persistent prayer. As I said, waiting on God is not a passive thing. We should be actively engaged. It means that we continually lift up to God these concerns that are on our heart. We keep asking. It's not saying we do this once and then we say, okay, well, I guess we'll see. No, we continually come to the Lord and say, Lord, this is what I desire. Help me in this. Guide me in this. Lead me in this. And help me to stay faithful to you in the midst of this time. But it also involves unshakable faith. Because in order for us to be persistent in prayer, we have to believe that God is actually hearing us. And so we have to understand that our God is still in control of all of these circumstances and that he will answer us. And so we need to remember that God is in control and he will act. And then the third thing is continued obedience. Throughout scripture, we see examples of people who God says, I'm going to do this, just wait. And then they grow impatient and they begin trying to help God out. And every time, it doesn't end up well for these people. It works out very poorly. And the problem is we sometimes do the same thing, that God says, hold on. You're like, yeah, but I can help you get this done and we can move this along. No, God knows what he's doing. And I think what we need to remember is that we should keep doing what we know is right because we trust that the Lord will do what he has said. Now, at the end of verse 3 here, David says that the Lord, after he answered his prayer, gave him a new song to sing. And he says he would sing this praise of God, praise to our God, and many will see what God has done and be amazed. They will put their trust in the Lord. And David, I think, has the right perspective here. He remembers that oftentimes our difficult times, our pits of despair, are actually intended to give us opportunities to praise God. That in the midst of those difficult times, the reason that the Lord brings us through those things is so that we can praise God as a result. And David understood that. He said, God, you've delivered me, you've answered my prayer, and now I've got stories I can tell others about your greatness. And I think that's a question that we should ask ourselves. What stories of God's activity, God's greatness, God's leading, God's movement in my life, what can I tell others about his greatness? Because that's part of what we are intended to do. And when we are in those times where we are in the pit of despair, we should be looking for what God might be doing that we can share with others. Now, in verses 4 and 5, David begins to recount the wondrous deeds of the Lord. He says, oh, the joys of those who trust the Lord, who have no confidence in the proud or in those who worship idols. Oh, Lord, my God, you have performed many wonders for us. Your plans are too numerous to list. You have no equal. If I tried to recite all your wonderful deeds, I would never come to the end of them. So he says that there is joy for those whose confidence is in the Lord as opposed to those who have put their confidence in the proud or in worshiping idols. And what we see in this, we say, how is that true? And the answer is because lots of things in our world make promises to us but do not deliver on them. We see this in all sorts of areas, right? We see, you know, if you will just follow this diet, you will lose all of this. The fat will just melt away. You will have, you know, a six-pack. You'll be ripped, and you will feel so much better. And yet we find these diets, and we go, it didn't work the way that they said.
We

0: go, hey, you know, if you, candidates for office say this all the time, if you will just elect me, I will fix all of the problems that are there and I will make your life better. Yeah, that doesn't work either. We say that these people don't actually deliver on this. You ever watch a late night infomercial? I don't recommend it, but sometimes you do, right? And we see these things and they talk about, look at this wonderful thing. This will solve all of your problems. And then we get it and we go, maybe not so much. Or if you just invest in this way, then you will solve all of your money problems and you will have, you know, you'll be set for life. And we know these things just don't deliver. And the truth is, everything in our world cannot deliver on what it promises. But that's the basis of all advertising, is to say, here's a need you have, and here's the thing that can meet it. And here's what's funny. We actually have a term for this recognition that we don't, that these things can't deliver. It's called buyer's remorse. And you ever hear about this, that you go and you make a big purchase, and almost immediately after you make the purchase, you go, was this really a good idea? And sometimes it's not even that the thing you bought was a bad thing, but we realize it can't actually solve the problem that we were trying to get it to solve. And what David's point is he says there's joy for those who place their confidence in God because he actually delivers on his promises. Nobody has buyer's remorse from trusting in the Lord because he delivers on what he says he will. And so he says that's where we should be placing our trust, is in our Lord. And David talks about his own experience. He says, God, I've seen your faithfulness over and over again. And if I were to try and recite all of the things that I've seen you do, I wouldn't have time. There's no way that I could do all of these things. And so what we are to see is that our hope should not be in the things of this world, but in the Lord. Now, verses 6 through 10 are really kind of provocative statements coming from David at this time in history. He says, you take no delight in sacrifices or offerings. Now that you have made me listen, I finally understand. You don't require burnt offerings or sin offerings. Then I said, look, I have come. As it is written about me in the scriptures, I take joy in doing your will, my God, for your instructions are written on my heart. I have told all your people about your justice. I have not been afraid to speak out, as you, O Lord, well know. I have not kept the good news of your justice hidden in my heart. I have talked about your faithfulness and saving power. I have told everyone in the great assembly of your unfailing love and faithfulness. So what David says in these opening verses is that God does not delight in sacrifices and burnt offerings, and he does not require burnt offerings or sin offerings. Now, that doesn't seem like a real earth-shattering statement to us because we know the rest of the story. We live after Jesus, and we know that the purpose of all of those offerings was to point forward to the day when Jesus would be the ultimate fulfillment of those things. David lived before Jesus. David hadn't seen all of this yet. And so it's strange when he says that the Lord does not delight in sin offerings or burnt offerings or sacrifices or all of these things, because the law of Moses commanded that we do those things. So how can David say that God does not delight in those things when his law says those things are what we are to do? Well, I think David had great insight in that he saw what Jesus eventually came and taught too, which is that God does not desire from us simply for us to follow the rules, to check the boxes. What he desires from us is our hearts to be obedient to him. If our hearts are obedient to him, those things will happen. But sometimes we sit here and we just try to check the boxes off and think that's good enough. But what God says is that the rituals aren't what makes me happy. Your heart is what pleases me. And you say, well, okay, that's great. We don't offer sacrifices or offerings like that, so that's not a big struggle for us anymore, is it? I would say I think it still is. Because sometimes we still have these checklists, these lists of things that we will do in order to make ourselves acceptable to God, or at least if we do those things, then God will get off our back. right? People have these lists. These are the things that good Christians do, so I need to make sure that I'm doing those things. You know, good Christians are in church. Good Christians go to Sunday school. Good Christians, you know, get baptized. Good Christians join the church. Good Christians give money to the church. Good Christians, you know, try not to like cuss and stuff, and they try to be nice to people. And those are all the things that we should do. Now, it's true, those are things that Christians should do. But sometimes what happens is we say, this is what my focus is. I want to do the things that good Christians do, and then God will be happy. That's not what God desires. God doesn't desire adherence to a list. What he desires is hearts that are seeking to honor him in every area of our lives. Now, does that mean that we'll do those things? Yeah. But that's not what pleases him. What pleases him is a heart that is devoted to him. And that's what David understood. He said, what I have discovered is that God, what you really want is a heart that is yielded to you. And at the end of this, again, David talks this same thing about how he has praised God. He's told the stories of God's greatness, which is what we are to do as well. Now, the last section of this is verses 11 through 17, and it kind of rehashes the same things that he's talked about. But what we really see here is another prayer where David is crying out to God. He says, Lord, don't hold back your tender mercies from me. Let your unfailing love and faithfulness always protect me. For troubles surround me, too many to count. My sins pile up so high that I can't see my way out. They outnumber the hairs on my head. I have lost all courage. Please, Lord, rescue me. Come quickly, Lord, and help me. May those who try to destroy me be humiliated and put to shame. May those who take delight in my trouble be turned back in disgrace. Let them be horrified by their shame, for they say, aha, we've got him now. But may all who search for you be filled with joy and gladness in you. May those who love your salvation repeatedly shout, the Lord is great. As for me, since I am poor and needy, let the Lord keep me in his thoughts. You are my helper and my savior. Oh my God, do not delay. So this is another cry for help. David again seems to be in the pit of despair. And what he's showing us is an example of what this kind of a prayer looks like. And we see him, you know, really crying out to the Lord. We see his heart here. He's honest with God. He says, God, I'm at wit's end here. I can't help myself. And he talks about he's overwhelmed by his sins. He says, my sins pile up so high that I can't see over them. I also kind of laugh because he says, you know, my sins are even greater than the hairs on my head. For some of us, that's not a big, you know, thing. But for others of us, you know, so there's they're greater than the hairs on my head. And he says, God, I need your help. And he says, and these people are trying to harm me, and it's just wrong. Where are you? I need you to act. And we see David's heart in this. He's very honest with the Lord. But the key to this prayer is the fact that David trusted in the Lord. He believed that God was in control, that God would act, that God would deliver him, which was the whole reason he was praying to him in the first place. And so this is what we need to remember, that we should be coming to the Lord persistently in prayer while trusting that he can and will deliver us, that our hope is anchored to him. Now, most of us at some point in our lives will have an experience like David, where we end up in the pit of despair. You may be there right now. You may not know this, but you may have another pit over the horizon. And so if this is a universal experience, it seems to me like maybe we should prepare ourselves and have a plan for when those pits come about. So I've got a little plan here for us. Step one, rehearse God's faithfulness. Remind yourself of how the Lord has answered prayer in the past. So read the stories of David, of Job, of Paul, of the rest of the disciples. Because what we see in these stories, there are things where people go, God, I don't understand. And yet, again, there's long delays sometimes. And yet at the end of it, God answers the prayer. He knows what he's doing. He shows that he's got a purpose. You know, sometimes I read the story of Job and I'm frustrated because Job keeps going, God, just explain it to me. Give me an answer. What are you doing? And God never gives Job an answer. His answer is, Job, know my character. Do you trust me? And that's what I think God keeps saying to us, is he says, you can trust me. And so what we need to do is we need to remind ourselves of God's character. And here's the thing that we also need to remember. Our God doesn't change. And just as our God loved David and Job and Paul, he loves you in the same way. He cares for you in the same way. And he is working in your life just as he did in theirs. And so as we find ourselves in these times, these pits of despair, come back to the character of God. Remind yourself of his faithfulness because he is our source of hope. Second, then we should cry out to God in prayer. You know, when we find ourselves in hard times, we turn to all sorts of things. People start grasping for anything that they think might help them. And, you know, in our world today, you know, I come into a difficult situation, and what's the first thing that I do? I turn to Google, right? Or my favorite, this is even worse, you know, people turn to Facebook and ask people, what do you think I should do? Oh, this is a terrible idea. Facebook is just pooling ignorance, right? And we go, what do you think I should do? And I just want to smack my head, right? But we do these things and we start saying, you know, well, maybe I should try this or that or the other thing or other. And we come up with all of these approaches, these tactics, these schemes to try to get our way. That's foolish. Why would we run to those things when we know the one who actually can deliver on his promises? And so our first response should be to turn to the Lord in prayer and ask for him to do what we can't. Ask for him to change our hearts. Ask for him to change the hearts of the people around us. Ask for him to move and answer and do the things that we need him to do. And this kind of prayer has to be honest. Like crying out to God in prayer means being really honest about what's on our hearts. You know, David's great at this. We see him saying, God, I don't understand. Where are you? I feel like you're distant from me. Why haven't you acted? God, I'm frustrated by this. I don't feel like I deserve this. God, these people are getting away with trying to hurt me and I haven't done anything to them. Why aren't you acting? He's honest with the Lord. But he's still remembering that God is in control. But he keeps coming to him in prayer because he knows that God will act. I've said before, and I'm probably not the first one to say this, that sometimes when God delays, we need to remember God is never late in answering prayers. He's also never early. He's right when he intends to be. So if there's a delay, there's a reason for it. But we should continue to pray persistently, knowing that God will answer. The third thing that I would recommend that you do, keep doing the things that you know are right. I love the story of David and Saul. David was anointed as the next king of Israel. Saul was the current king of Israel, and Saul kept trying to kill David. And David was just like, what am I supposed to do? And his friends kept telling him, David, Saul's a jerk. You should just kill him. And David said, he's the king. That's not right. I'm not going to do that. Dude, Saul's got it coming, man. You are perfectly justified in doing this. And David said, I will not. I will not do what I know is wrong simply because I don't understand why this is happening. There's great wisdom in that. And many times we don't follow that wisdom. We're going to have people around us who will say, oh, you know, I know that normally this would not be just, but you know what they've done. They've got this coming. It's okay for you to do these things. Or, you know, I know that probably this wouldn't be the tactic that you would normally take, but I mean, desperate times call for desperate measures, and this is what you need to do. You're going to have people who are going to try to tell you how to justify your sin. They're wrong. It's still sin. And what we need to do is say, I believe that God actually knows what he's talking about. And every time in Scripture that we see people try to help God by doing things their own way, it ends up bad. What we should do is continue to do the things that were right, even when those things don't feel like they're accomplishing anything. Because our hope is not anchored to what we do. It's anchored to our God. And then the last thing that should be part of our plan is that we should plan to sing his praises when he delivers us. For the believer, we know God's going to answer our prayers. It may not always be the way that we think. It may not be the timing that we think, but we should be prepared for the fact that one day we're going to be able to sing God's praises because we're going to see what he was doing. And so what we should be preparing ourselves for is, how can I tell others about God's greatness in this circumstance? Prepare your heart that way. Sometimes good things happen. We get an answer to prayer. Things work out okay, and we take credit for it ourselves. What we should be doing is turning to the Lord and turning to others and saying, did you just see what God did? Look at his greatness. And we should be finding ways to praise him, because often I think that's part of the reason that we go through these difficult times, is for us to see the many reasons and the many ways that we have to praise our God. We live in a world that worships independence. We say, oh, I am my own person. I don't need anybody's help. The Bible shows us that's a foolish approach, because we are utterly dependent upon the Lord. And what we should be doing is looking to this declaration of dependence that we see in Psalm 40. And reminding us that in every circumstance and in every situation, we need the Lord. And so strength is not found in trying to go it alone. It's found in learning to rest in God. It's found in patiently waiting on him, because he's worth trusting in, he's worth depending on, and he is worth patiently waiting for. So we should seek him in all of those things, because we know his character.
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2: 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Pastor Mark Johnson and I invite you to join us as we continue our verse-by-verse journey through the book of James. Come enjoy God's Word, great conversation, fun and fellowship, and some tasty food afterwards. 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Please arrive early and be seated by noon. That's this Thursday, October 8th. Come pull up a chair and be a part of Mark and Friends. I hope to see you this Thursday, October 8th.

0: That is David Leonard. New stuff there. Song's called Well Done here on Sunday Praise on Moody Radio. Good morning. It's John Hemmer. Think about the word love for a minute. Love. As in, I love Jesus. I love my family. I love my kids. I love my golden doodle. I love my wife. I love Frags for the Memories, Wings, and Mundelein. All right. So love, and I'm using my finger quotes here, okay? Love is not if, all right? Love is not because. Love is anyway. Love is even though. Love is in spite of. Now, all that being said, maybe you can relate to this. Sometimes our lives have to be completely shaken up, changed, and rearranged to relocate us to the place where we are meant to be, because God wants us there and God has a perfect plan for us because He loves us.
1: Comic books are full of make-believe stories of good and evil. I wonder if you have a favorite superhero.
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1: Now, growing up, my son loved superheroes, and my favorite became Captain America. 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He also has a really cool shield. We know that a shield is mostly used for protection against an enemy, and I love how the Bible says God is our shield. Over and over again in the Bible, we read that God protects us and He shields us from our enemies. When our enemies surround us and we feel afraid, we can put our trust in God. He covers us and He sustains us. God looks out for us, my friend. He cares for us. He is our shield.
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3: This is Max McLean. The Bible is God's strategic plan for redeeming His people. In it are specific objectives that God will accomplish to see His plan through. Here is one of them given to Abraham, found in Genesis 17. God said to him, "As for me, this is my covenant with you. No longer will you be called Abram. Your name will be Abraham. For I have made you a father of many nations. I will establish my covenant as an everlasting covenant between me and you and your descendants after you for the generations to come, to be your God and the God of your descendants after you. The whole land of Canaan, where you are now an alien, I will give as an everlasting possession to you and your descendants after you, and I will be their God." From Genesis 17. 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
1: With SRN News, I'm Bob Agnew in Washington. The U.S. is joining with 15 other countries in issuing a joint statement describing a shared vision for what it calls a golden age of science, one that embraces the potential of artificial intelligence. The U.S. Supreme Court expected to hear several high-profile cases in its new term. The High Court will reconvene Monday for a new 9-month term and is expected to consider a number of laws that, for example, ban semi-automatic rifles and whether or not that violates the Second Amendment. They'll hear about the legality of voting laws that require proof of citizenship. That's being promoted by President Trump. He says it's for the sake of voter integrity. The justices will also decide how much authority parents have over children who identify as transgender. The U.S. will release a joint statement with the 15 countries today describing that shared vision for a golden age of science. A lot of the focus there will be on artificial, or what President Trump likes to call, super intelligence. This is SRN News.
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0: That is Brandon Legg, How Good God Is, here on Sunday Praise. Good morning. It's John Hemmer. Thank you for spending some time listening on this first Sunday of October. Here's the thing. People do not change their behavior in this life when other people yell at them or shame them. You know, people change their behavior when they feel heard, understood, and loved. You see, it requires connection and compassion. You see, a faith that truly reflects God produces humility, compassion, and grace. It doesn't produce judgment, pride, or cruelty. So what if you and I would make the decision to have the Lord in the center of everything that we do, and we really show people in our lives God's love? We don't do quotes. We don't, you know, talk. We actually show people God's love. We listen. We connect. You know what I mean?
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2: God is faithful. Allow me to repeat myself again. God is faithful. He will do what he says he will do. And not only is God faithful and reliable, but he is absolutely committed to your spiritual growth and maturity. 1 Thessalonians 5, 23-24 says, "Now may the God of peace himself sanctify you completely, and may your whole spirit and soul and body be kept blameless at the coming of our Lord Jesus Christ. He who calls you is faithful. He will surely do it." I love that because it promises you and me that God is constantly working on us creatively, constructively, and continually. The Spirit of God is working in you, mind, body, and soul, and his purpose is to make you more like him. Maybe you remember when you're a teenager and you couldn't wait to grow up. That's how we feel sometimes as Christians. When will we ever grow up? When will we ever live a responsible Christian life? When will we ever really live in obedience to Christ? It's easy to become frustrated and defeated. But we need to remember that God is patient and that God is persevering. And according to Philippians 1:6, he who began a good work in you will bring it to completion at the day of Jesus Christ. And let me tell you, when God gets through with you, you're going to stand complete, perfect in the glory of our Lord Jesus. You will arise in his likeness. You will be like him. And that's God's goal for your life and mine. And he will be faithful to perform it.
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0: It's a matter of life and death. When sin entered the world, we began to die. 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Jesus rose from the dead. And because he died for your sin, you can have an abundant and eternal life. To learn how your sins can be forgiven, call 888-NEED-HIM. 888-NEED-HIM. 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
1: Welcome to A History of the Christian Church, a program that provides glimpses into the history of Christianity and the Church. This week we will look at George Whitefield. The first stirrings of the Great Awakening in America took place in New England in 1734-35, but the full-blown awakening began with the preaching of George Whitefield, who spread the revival to the rest of the colonies. Whitefield was only 22 years old in 1737 when he became a preaching phenomenon in England. He came to Georgia, then a new colony, in 1738, where he established an orphanage near Savannah, which he called Bethesda. Part of the reason for his preaching tours after that was to raise money for the orphanage. In 1739-40, Whitefield returned to America and preached in the Middle and New England colonies. Some ministers would not allow him to speak in their churches because he brought a non-denominational message. However, Whitefield generally preached outdoors because no church could hold the crowds he drew, sometimes numbering more than 20,000. His preaching style was very dramatic, but straightforward. He emphasized that people needed a real, not a nominal, faith in Christ, and that they could have a new birth as a Christian immediately. Thousands were converted by his preaching. Whitefield made periodic trips to America between preaching tours in the British Isles. He died on September 30, 1770, in Newburyport, Massachusetts, during his seventh trip to the colonies. Join us again next week for another episode in the history of the Christian Church.
2: 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That's right, Thursday, not our usual Wednesday. 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

0: That is Megan Woods, Heaven Down Here on Sunday Praise. Well, good morning. It's John Hemmer. You know, God can do a lot with a little. So don't let what you see discourage you. Never let what you see distract you from what God has said. You know what I mean? You know, sometimes the only way for God to show us his power is to let us encounter a situation that only he can actually bring us through. Maybe you're in that situation right now. Maybe you're like, God, why is this happening? Why is this happening? I've done everything you've asked me to do, but still I'm in this spot, or this person in my life is going through this. And it could be a scary thing. It could be a really scary thing. You know, those times when you're afraid and you're questioning your faith. You know what? Faith and fear both demand that we believe in something we cannot see. We got to decide. They both demand that we believe in something we cannot see. Let's pick faith. I got a song that talks more about that next.
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2: The author of Psalm 1 used several metaphors to introduce us to two paths we can choose in this life. The first path leads to eternal life. Listen to these words.
3: How happy is the one whose delight is in the Lord's instruction, and he meditates on it day and night. He's like a tree planted beside flowing streams that bears its fruit in its season and does not wither. Whatever he does prospers.
2: Obviously, this is a wonderful path, not only in this life, but in the life to come. Of course, there are always difficult twists and turns as we live out our life on this earth, but these will someday seem as nothing in view of eternity. The other path is not a good path. Listen to these words from the psalmist.
3: The wicked are like chaff that the wind blows away. Therefore, the wicked will not stand up in the judgment, nor sinners in the assembly of the righteous.
2: It's clear, you see, the psalmist outlines two paths, and centuries later, Jesus himself said, "Enter through the narrow gate, for the gate is wide and the road broad that leads to destruction, and there are many who go through it. How narrow is the gate and difficult the road that leads to life, and few find it." Here's a question we all need to ask. Which path or road am I on? Have you made the right choice? Remember, to enter the right gate and to travel the right path, you must receive the Lord Jesus Christ as your personal Savior from sin.
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2: You toss, you turn, you wake up feeling totally stressed. It's that nightmare almost everyone has one time or another, being caught unprepared for an exam, a deadline, or a performance. Actually, life's worst nightmare is about not being ready, and it's reality. Jesus described a man who had been all about himself, who was totally unprepared when God said to him, "This very night, your life will be demanded from you." Now, for each of us, there will come that day when God says, "It is over." And that's why the Bible says, prepare to meet your God. The only way to prepare is to get rid of the sins that will keep you out of heaven. And no religion can do that for you. Because only Jesus died to satisfy the death penalty for your sins. You can't afford to let other things crowd out Jesus any longer. You can't keep hoping that you are basically a good person and that will be enough. You need Christ in your heart. If you want to learn how to have that type of relationship with Jesus, call 888-NEED-HIM or go to chataboutjesus.com.
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4: When I was a kid and got up in the middle of the night, I often found Mom sitting in her chair in the living room. The glow of the table lamp revealed a book on her lap, her Bible. My mom had trouble sleeping because of her insomnia and chronic pain, but she made good use of her time. We rarely spoke those nights. I was too sleepy to do anything but nod and shuffle down the hall. But I know Mom connected with God in those quiet, early morning hours, and God spoke to her. How can we find moments to know God more fully? We don't have to wait for a sleepless night, of course. Jesus left his companions to spend time talking alone with his Father. The scriptures say, "Be still and know that I am God." And David's poetry often reveals how he sought out an intimate relationship with God to praise him for who he is. The world is loud, and we're often distracted by the noise. It claims our attention and demands our participation. That's why we need to actively seek out the quiet moments rarely found in the chaos of family life or the busyness of work. We find God in the stillness. He's awake. He's listening. And he's always ready to spend time with those who seek him. Today's encouragement was provided by Our Daily Bread Ministries.
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7: Ruth's faith and fidelity is astounding and confounding, and it's the product of the grace of God. Maybe there's someone on your prayer list you're about to give up on. Don't. You can't see them getting saved, but you see people get saved against all rationality. Storm the gates of heaven. Plead for the mercy of God to fall.

long time, yet God had not forgotten them. 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Again, that's CONNECT to 89321. I'm Wayne Shepherd. Join us again next time as Pastor Philip continues his series, Everyday Faith, here on Know the Truth. Today's program was produced and sponsored by Know the Truth Incorporated. Jesus said, "You shall know the truth, and the truth shall make you free."

0: News. I'm Bob Agnew in Washington. Six people are still missing after a medical plane plunged into the ocean near Massachusetts. The FAA says it lost contact with the Gulfstream G-100 early Saturday morning and issued a search and rescue alert. On Saturday night, officials announced that debris had been found, but the six people on board were still unaccounted for. That medical evacuation flight was traveling from Bermuda to Boston Logan International Airport when it disappeared off the coast of Nantucket. President Trump telling supporters in Ohio last night to pretend he's on the ballot in the midterms if that's what it takes to get them out to vote.
1: We did not come all this way and defeat all of those dangers only to watch our country be taken over by sick people. They're sick people.
0: A retirement party may have very well revealed Pete Hegseth's adversaries in the military.
2: A retirement party for Colonel David Butler, whom Pete Hegseth ordered fired, gathered Hegseth critics including General Mark Milley, ex-Army Secretary Dan Driscoll, and journalists like Jeffrey Goldberg of The Atlantic, fueling suspicions of a coordinated smear campaign amid Signalgate. Hegseth allies view the event as evidence of Pentagon leakers and media allies plotting against him. Ken Lorman reporting.
0: Looks like there's a silver lining behind September's jobs report. Here's correspondent Ron Taylor.
3: The Labor Department says payroll employment rose by just 29,000 in September, with earlier months revised down. But since July, the labor force has now grown by 1.1 million, according to the official data. Former Trump economic advisor Steve Moore says that's very good news, and especially because hundreds of thousands of these additions were young men, whose labor force participation has been falling at a very troubling pace. Moore believes men without jobs is a bad thing economically and socially. Ron Taylor reporting.
0: This is SRN News. How well would you say that you understand the Bible? Correspondent Michael Harrington has a report on that issue.
4: According to a new poll from Lifeway Research, 91% of self-identified Christians say they can usually read a given passage of Scripture and understand how it is relevant to them. About 80% of respondents also think they can explain most Bible verses to others. Lifeway says, quote, those who attend church more frequently and those with evangelical beliefs are more confident in their ability to help others understand the Bible. Michael Harrington reporting.
0: A growing number of churches across the country have roadside signs with frequently changing messages that range from the practical to the witty to the profound, an effort to inspire, to attract drivers and passersby. That is uniquely popular in the quintessential land of open roads and advertisements. Among the classics are weather puns such as Too Hot to Keep Changing Sign and Sin Bad, Jesus Good. This is SRN News.
5: 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Hi, I'm Mark Burns. 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
1: SRN News, I'm Bob Agnew in Washington. President Trump is urging supporters in Ohio to pretend he's on the ballot if that's what it takes to get them to go out and vote in the midterm elections. And he also called on people to support voter ID laws no matter what party they belong to.
2: If you're voting on voter ID, go out and vote, even if you hate John Husted, even if you hate Vivek Ramaswamy.
1: And the president campaigning last night near Dayton, Ohio. The Secretary of War torching the Pentagon's focus on woke.
3: Secretary Pete Hegseth delivered a fiery speech at Marine Corps Base Quantico, rejecting woke policies in the military by declaring no fatties, no trannies, no beardos, no weirdos, no wimps, no radicals, just warriors, and emphasizing lethality over ideology. He announced the Meridian Project, led by Elon Musk, Newt Gingrich, and Palmer Luckey, a 20% cut in generals and admirals, and defended his merit-based reforms amid partisan backlash. Richard Boyd reporting.
1: Senator Tom Cotton is calling attention to the controversial remarks by a prominent left-wing streamer, Hassan Piker, who's been campaigning for Democrat candidates, and also recently made the comment that he would like to send Senator Cotton himself to a re-education camp.
4: Most of these radical Democrats are pretty well steeped in the history and the practices and the doctrine of communism, and they know exactly what they're talking about. And again, it's not so much me that he wants to send to the re-education camps, or you, or other prominent Republicans or conservative voices. It's the people that we represent.
1: Senator Cotton interviewed by the Salem Radio Network. There may soon be robots on the moon. A team at NASA's Johnson Space Center in Houston working on new machines to join crews on future lunar missions. The Dextrous Robotics team working on humanoid robots, not just built for repetitive tasks, but are meant to act as hands-on support for any human crew members. This is SRN News. A new study takes a closer look at exactly which Americans are attending church these days.
5: The study from the Pew Research Center looks at attendance through the filter of where people live. And what it finds is that folks from rural America are the most likely to be in the pews on Sunday morning, 42% compared to 37% of suburbanites and 33% of those who live in cities. When it comes to volunteering at the church, soup kitchen, or other charity, people in the suburbs are number one at 31%. Michael Harrington reporting.
1: The U.S. Commission on International Religious Freedom is urging the Trump administration to apply targeted sanctions to India's RSS group for its persecution of Christian believers. The RSS is a right-wing Hindu nationalist volunteer organization which is accused of fomenting hatred of India's small Christian minority and allegedly organizing violent attacks against believers in many cases. This is SRN News.
0: God places two primary terms on life rescue. One condition He placed on Himself, the other on you. God has to love you. He loves everybody in the world. Condition met. The condition you have to live up to is belief. You have to trust that everything said about Jesus is true and that He has the ability to rescue you from your sin. One of those conditions is always met. The other is a choice you need to make. WLUJ, lifting up Jesus.
1: With SRN News, I'm Bob Agnew in Washington. President Trump is telling supporters in Ohio to pretend he's on the ballot in the midterm elections. Mr. Trump gave a rally last night at a high school near Dayton to support incumbent Republican Senator John Husted. He's running in a tight race against former U.S. Senator Sherrod Brown, the Democrat. The president is doxing one U.S. senator who is normally a Trump supporter on most issues, but this one has to do with daylight saving time. Trump supports the Sunshine Protection Act. It would make daylight saving time permanent and encourages his supporters to do the same. Senator Tom Cotton, a big Trump supporter from Arkansas, opposes the legislation and responded on social media saying, "No one likes changing the clock, but Arkansans don't want their kids going to school in the pitch dark." President Trump responded by posting the senator's personal phone number and telling Arkansas voters, "Please let your senator know that they support the bill." This is SRN News.
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1: My name is Joe Pitt, and I'm glad I could catch you here on a Sunday afternoon. Hopefully you're doing well, and thanks for listening to these songs of praise and worship. I know for me, we're supposed to memorize scripture. It's just very difficult for me, just because of how my brain works. Luckily, I got three on lock. 1 Thessalonians 5, 16, 17, 18. Got them memorized. Ready? Rejoice always. Pray constantly. Give thanks in everything. I love when I can memorize short Bible verses and just have them completely ready to go. I encourage you, just remember, it's simple. 1 Thessalonians 5, 16. Rejoice always. Pray constantly. Give thanks in everything. Boom. Three verses memorized. You're good to go.
2: Redemption. It's what God does.
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4: 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This is Sammy Tanago of GladNewsMinistry.com. Ask God to give you a genuine, beautiful smile. Then say, Salam Alaikum, which simply means, peace be upon you. Muslims greet each other with Salam Alaikum all over the world. The Muslim culture usually focuses on personal relationship and feelings. When you greet them with a gracious smile, they know. The first thing Muslims do when they meet you is to try to determine whether you are happy to meet them or not. Trust me, I know the Muslim culture. I was born and raised in Egypt. Your smile can give them the desire to hear you speak. So smile for God's sake. It is your best first step.
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0: When you decide to help someone, you're motivated by either obligation or a deeper connection to the need. 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
5: 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That's 888-NEED-HIM.

0: That's the latest from David Leonard. That song is called Well Done. And I will confess to you that that is honestly if I have nightmares, that's the one, man, that Jesus would look at me and he's got nothing to say. That hopefully makes you feel a little uncomfortable in your heart as well. And I think there's something healthy in that. Proverbs says, fear of the Lord is the beginning of wisdom, because fear is not just about being afraid. Fear seeks a right relationship to the fear source. So if you and I are truly honest about being fearful of the Lord, what we're going to do is we're going to do what we can to seek a right relationship so that one day he would look at us and say, well done. But it starts from a place of recognizing we got to be wise before the Lord.
1: 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May their faith remain strong, and may the gospel continue to spread.
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0: KSRN News. I'm Bob Agnew in Washington. President Trump is urging supporters in Ohio to pretend he's on the ballot if that's what it takes to get them to go out and vote in the midterm elections. And he also called on people to support voter ID laws no matter what party they belong to.
1: You're voting on voter ID, go out and vote. Even if you hate John Husted, even if you hate Vivek Ramaswamy.
0: And the president campaigning last night near Dayton, Ohio. The Secretary of War torching the Pentagon's focus on woke.
2: Secretary Pete Hegseth delivered a fiery speech at Marine Corps Base Quantico, rejecting woke policies in the military by declaring no fatties, no trannies, no beardos, no weirdos, no wimps, no radicals, just warriors, and emphasizing lethality over ideology. He announced the Meridian Project, led by Elon Musk, Newt Gingrich, and Palmer Luckey, a 20% cut in generals and admirals, and defended his merit-based reforms amid partisan backlash. Richard Boyd reporting.
0: Senator Tom Cotton is calling attention to the controversial remarks by a prominent left-wing streamer, Hassan Piker, who's been campaigning for Democrat candidates, and also recently made the comment that he would like to send Senator Cotton himself to a re-education camp.
3: Most of these radical Democrats are pretty well steeped in the history and the practices and the doctrine of communism, and they know exactly what they're talking about. And again, it's not so much me that he wants to send to the re-education camps or you or other prominent Republicans or conservative voices. It's the people that we represent.
0: Senator Cotton interviewed by the Salem Radio Network. There may soon be robots on the moon. A team at NASA's Johnson Space Center in Houston working on new machines to join crews on future lunar missions. The Dextrous Robotics Team working on humanoid robots, not just built for repetitive tasks, but are meant to act as hands-on support for any human crew members. This is SRN News.
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5: Hi, this is Senior Pastor Jesse Herring from Springfield, Illinois, Table of Life Ministries. I love saying the Lord's Prayer. Our Father, which art in heaven, hallowed be thy name. Thy kingdom come. Thy will be done in earth as it is in heaven. Give us this day our daily bread, and forgive us our debts as we forgive our debtors. Lead us not into temptation, but deliver us from evil. For thine is the kingdom, the power, and the glory forever. Amen.

0: contrast.
1: You may have heard Mark and Friends on the radio. 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That's right, Thursday, not our usual Wednesday. Pastor Mark Johnson and I will continue our journey through the book of James as we record two programs with a room full of friends. 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That's Thursday, October 8th. 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
2: If you have kids, then you want the very best for them, and the same for your grandchildren. We love them dearly, but we know that today they're growing up in a world that's very different than what we grew up experiencing. We're inundated with violence, promiscuous sex, and poor moral character. TV has become a bigger part of their lives, yet it allows more and more questionable content each year. It's becoming harder for children to maintain some sense of innocence. So the question is whether there's anything you can pass on that's pure. The answer is yes, absolutely. If Jesus walked away from the grave alive, and he did, then he's right there for your children today. And he still loves the little children of the world, including yours. If you'd like to introduce either yourself or your children to this living Jesus, call us at 888-NEED-HIM or chat at chataboutjesus.com.

We hope you're enjoying these songs of praise and worship. Memorizing scripture can be hard, but I got three verses for you. You're going to be able to lock in from here on out. 1 Thessalonians 5, starting 16, 17, and 18. These three. Ready? 16, rejoice always. 17, pray constantly. 18, give thanks in everything. These are songs of praise and worship from Moody Radio.

0: With SRN News, I'm Bob Agnew in Washington. Secretary of War is torching the Pentagon's focus on woke ideology. Here's correspondent Richard Boyd.
1: Secretary Pete Hegseth delivered a fiery speech at Marine Corps Base Quantico, rejecting woke policies in the military by declaring no fatties, no trannies, no beardos, no weirdos, no wimps, no radicals, just warriors, and emphasizing lethality over ideology. He announced the Meridian Project, led by Elon Musk, Newt Gingrich, and Palmer Luckey, a 20% cut in generals and admirals, and defended his merit-based reforms amid partisan backlash. Richard Boyd reporting.
0: Minnesota's federal bench is now facing a complaint from Washington.
2: The Justice Department has filed a misconduct complaint against seven federal judges in Minnesota. Attorney General Todd Blanche says the judges spoke to the New York Times about immigration cases, some still ongoing, in what the department calls a clear violation of ethical duties. Only one district judge was left out of the filing. Blanche says the comments undermine public confidence in an impartial court. Willie Nelson, Washington.
0: Senator Dave McCormick says Democrats are putting politics over the needs of the American people.
3: They will literally stand in the way of 80-20 issues because they want to stop Republicans.
0: McCormick interviewed by the Salem Radio Network this week. The Supreme Court is set to hear an argument over a Kentucky church shrine.
4: The Supreme Court will hear an argument over whether a local zoning ordinance in Kentucky that stopped a church from building a religious shrine next to its property is legal. The justices agreed to take up the request for the Missionaries of St. John the Baptist, a church in the Cincinnati suburbs that was denied a permit to build a large grotto honoring the Virgin Mary in an adjacent lot. The question is whether that denial violates the Religious Land Use and Institutionalized Persons Act. Neighbors concerned that the 39-foot grotto would make traffic problems worse sued, arguing that granting the permit would violate state and federal law. Bernie Bennett reporting.
0: This is...
5: Do you carry around the weight of a guilty conscience? Did you know you can be free from the guilt of your past? The Bible says that if anyone is in Christ Jesus, he is a new creation. The past is gone, and everything is made new. If you would like to know how you can begin a relationship with Jesus Christ, have your past forgiven, and be free from all the condemnation and guilt, call 888-NEED-HIM or chat with us at chataboutjesus.com.
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7: Life as we know it, or the life we are living now, is not always a place we want to be. Sometimes we deal with suffering, face tragedies, live with extreme or unexpected situations, and also walk this path of life with people who might disappoint us. What if there were another life? One that was different. One that was even better than the one you want, and that was also eternal. Something that lasts forever. What if this new life could completely change your perspective on how you are living today, here and now? What if this new life I'm talking about were God's plan for you? I want to talk about this and more in the message we have prepared for you this week here at the Lutheran Hour. Some time ago, while sharing with one of our workers of Cristo para Todas las Naciones, or Christ for All Nations, which is what Lutheran Hour Ministries is called in Latin America, I learned the story of a woman who at one point felt ready to end her life. She suffered from terrible depression and mistakenly thought that ending it all was her only option. She sent farewell messages to her loved ones, got into her car, and drove to a place where she thought she could do this. However, while she was driving, one of our messages came on the radio, which spoke about the importance of life and placing our anxieties in God's hands. It was a simple prayer of about 20 or 30 seconds, enough to change the course of this story. I was told that she stopped her car in the middle of the road, turned off the engine, and she began to cry like never before. After this, she was able to resume her therapy sessions with her psychologist and was able to find help. And you might be wondering, how did we find out about this? Well, the psychologist herself called our office one day to thank us for our radio messages and tell us this story. She said, "Perhaps you don't know it, but you save lives with the work you do." Praise God! Everything we do here is for the glory of God, and so that more and more people, real people like you with real problems like yours, can hear about Jesus and know that only with Him does our life have a future and better options. It is Jesus, through His Word, the only one who can save lives and change our perspective on how we live here and now. Unfortunately, not everyone has the opportunity to understand this in time. Suicide rates worldwide are alarming and on the rise, especially among young people. For many, it is the only solution to their problems, their tragedies, their pain. But I promise you, it is not. There is hope. Just like there is hope for those who suffer, those who face depression, anxiety, and addictions, and those who bear the heavy burden of knowing they are sinners. Here at Lutheran Hour Ministries, we have tons of resources in both English and Spanish to help you and others navigate through these challenges. This year's theme for our Hispanic Heritage Month is precisely Embrace Life, Abraza la Vida, an invitation to recognize the life God gives us, the life He prepares for us, the life only He can offer. I'm not talking about a life without problems or without challenges or sorrows, but rather a better life here on earth and an eternal life that, according to the Bible, is perfect, abundant, and that God gives us only by grace. In the Bible, Jesus says that He is the way, the truth, and the life. And in John chapter 10, He actually declares that His purpose to come to this world is simple and powerful. He said, "I came that you may have life and have it abundantly." However, things in this world may not be as easy as we would like, right? There are pains that don't end by talking to someone, whether a pastor or a therapist. There are challenges that overwhelm us, crush us, and leave deep wounds and profound sadness within us. There are situations that seem to have no solution, or that sometimes we cannot change, even if we wanted to. Furthermore, whether we like it or not, we have long lived in a culture marked and shaped by death. If we go back to Genesis, to the very beginning, we know that sin opened the door to death. And death was never God's plan or his goal when he created man and all things. It was the consequence of our disobedience. And what came after was even worse. Right after Adam and Eve, we find a brother killing another out of jealousy, envy, or whatever. And from then on, we have not stopped harming each other with words and actions. That's why we kill each other in wars. We kill each other to steal. We kill each other because we have different ideologies, religions, or even races. We kill when there's an unplanned pregnancy. We kill when there's a mortal disease. We even kill each other because it's perhaps the easiest thing to do. The other day I heard on a podcast that this culture of death in which we live is also the result of our inclination to eliminate problems, not to solve them. But as a pastor, I find no other explanation for this culture than sin itself. We kill each other because we are sinners. And until we recognize this truth and understand that God is the author and owner of life, we won't be able to embrace life, much less comprehend the abundant life that He alone promises and gives us. We know that depression is real, and that sometimes it presents itself to us as a dark hole from which there's no escape. Because we live in this world, we also know that there are very strong pains, very deep sadness, very difficult situations. We too have been where many find themselves today. Perhaps you yourself or someone you love are there right now. That is why Jesus spoke of taking up our burdens and our crosses, of experiencing the afflictions of this world. A world made up of death, intrusive thoughts that dwell within us and take hold of our minds and hearts. And why not the devil, who also plays a part in our lives? All these are like thieves trying to steal our lives. Let's go back to John chapter 10, verses 10 and 11. Here Jesus says, "The thief comes only to steal and kill and destroy. However, I came that you may

lays down his life for the sheep. Jesus presents life here on earth as a flock. But like any flock, we will always be exposed to problems. There will be wolves who will want to attack us, and thieves who will also seek to steal, kill, and destroy among us. But Jesus adds something I want you to take with you after this message. We are not alone, and you don't have to live everything in solitude. He has come into the world to dwell with you and suffer with you. He has come to our world to even protect your life by giving his own. And he has done this so that you have abundant life. Life that does not end. Life that lasts forever. Eternal life in a world of death. Dear friends of the Lutheran Hour, in a culture of death, in our human nature that believes death is the only alternative, in a world that places very little value on life, Jesus presents himself to us with a different proposal: eternal life. When we say here in our Hispanic Heritage Month that we have been called to embrace life, this really means going beyond doing good or what we believe is right. It means leaving our burdens on Jesus, because he truly is the way, the truth, and the life this world needs. And he truly came into our realities, just as painful as they are, to give us abundant life. Remember this. For God so loved the world that he sent Jesus, so that those who believe in him will not perish, but have eternal life. In fact, Jesus came to experience the death we deserve so that we might live forever. He conquered death so that in his resurrection, we too may rise again and live eternally in his presence. That is his plan for you and for me. To embrace life and to receive the abundant life he offers us is to receive the forgiveness he gives us through his gospel and the sacraments. It is to be reconciled with God through Jesus, confessing our sins and embracing the forgiveness of absolution. It is to celebrate that through Christ, we're no longer enemies of God, but his beloved children. This certainly changes the perspective with which we see life. And we understand life on earth as something temporary, and the life Jesus won for us as what it truly is, something eternal, something abundant. We never knew what happened to that woman after the day a message on the radio from Cristo para Todas las Naciones or Lutheran Hour Ministries touched her heart and prevented her from ending her life. But what we do know is that the Word of God alone was able to change her life in that moment, and she was able to embrace her life, the life she received from God. Like her, there are perhaps many in the world who are facing the same problems, perhaps with more questions than answers or more bitterness than hope. This Hispanic Heritage Month, we are promoting a wonderful program throughout Latin America and in the United States, available in Spanish and Portuguese, offering Christian support, companionship, and spiritual guidance to people struggling with depression and other problems, where pain and death sometimes seem like the only path. The program is called vivenciar.net. It's free. And there we have a precious army of volunteers dedicated to speaking with our users and offering life in Christ when death appears to be the only way. You can learn more about it.

0: at lhm.org/HispanicMinistry. To our users of vivenciar.net, and to you as well, we say today that Jesus is the way, the best one, that he offers abundant life and peace, and he does it freely, out of love for us, even though we don't deserve it. If you have ever felt abandoned by God and everyone else, and think that there's no hope, that there are no other options, let me tell you once again that Jesus has done something amazing for you. He gave his life so that you and all who believe in him may have the precious gift of forgiveness and eternal life. Believe me, there is no greater love than that of one who lays down his life for his friends. This is God's love for you. On this day, I hope and pray that you will find in this love your hope, your peace, life, and a better path, so you too can embrace eternal life. Amen.
1: 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He grew up speaking Spanish in Puerto Rico, but had to become fluent in German and English so that he could attend seminary and study to become a Lutheran pastor. He used those language skills to work undercover for U.S. intelligence during World War II. 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Joining us now, here's Lutheran Hour speaker, Dr. Michael Ziegler.
2: Thanks, Mark. Today, I get to visit with a new friend, Pastor Omar Garza. And Pastor Garza serves as the president of a Lutheran church in Mexico, formerly the Lutheran Synod of Mexico. 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
3: Oh, thank you very much for the invitation. It's a great honor to be here.
2: Your grandmother had a connection with the Hispanic Lutheran Hour way back in 1950-something. Had stopped going to church, and then she heard the Spanish Lutheran Hour. So tell us that story.
3: For some reason, one day hearing the radio, she hear Lutheran Hour ministry program with Dr. Andres Melendez sharing the Word of God. And it was amazing for her because she didn't clearly get to know what Jesus Christ had been doing for us. As soon as she heard the first time that program, she write down the phone number that was there and immediately tried to communicate to try, in this case, to start to attend to a Lutheran church. She basically just call and say, hey, there is no churches. She was living in Matamoros, Mexico, which is basically in the border with Brownsville, Texas. Told her, well, the only option is if you go to the El Calvario Church in Brownsville, Texas. And she say, you know, I have the visa. I can go across without problem. She started to attend to El Calvario Church. She was well-received. She keep hearing about this great news of the salvation of Jesus Christ. And she started to teach kids. They form a little mission work with several ladies because of the starting point of just hearing the word of Dr. Melendez through the Lutheran Hour ministry. She were able to make the connection and ask for a missionary, start to make some work in Mexico. They started in a little house to make, in this case, a little service. And then through the time, it was enough people that they start up and build a church. I was baptized in that church in 1975. That is the church that I'm currently serving as a pastor.
2: But you're a second career pastor. You had another career before becoming a pastor. Tell us a little bit about that and how God led you to become a pastor.
3: Electronic engineer by career. The church, unfortunately, they didn't have pastors to keep going the ministry. And unfortunately, that led the church to close almost 50% when I was 25, 30 years old, I had completely lost the identity of making sure that I was saved by grace. I believe at that point in time that I have to be a very good guy to gain heaven, completely out of the reality of what God tells us on how we are saved because of faith in Jesus Christ. During that time, at some point, God make his kind of a miracle back and allow us to understand and get back to the basics of saved by grace, not by acts. And that's when I get to understand back that message of the grace of God and how we are so loved. It just simply kind of feel like the words of heaven just up and in front of me. At my full-time job, I started to share everyone as a layperson about Jesus Christ. I almost every day I got someone, hey, are you going to church or you don't go? Why you don't go? Where are you going to go if you die today? A lot of people tell me, hey, you should be a pastor. I say, no. We really want to serve as something like marriage counselors, my wife and I. All of the sudden, one time, there was this lady that teaches about how to raise kids from the school of one of my sons. So I tell, hey, can you tell me how to become a very good counselor and what do I need to study? And she turned around and told me, oh, you want to be a pastor? And I'm just like, no, I'm told you I want to be a marriage counselor. Why are you saying that I want to be a pastor? So, well, you keep talking about God every time you got an opportunity in front of the class. And I thought that you were a pastor, you know. God put the time in that honestly, through all the things that happened, understanding the grace that God had with me, I could not tell God no, right? And I just, okay, God, if you put the path, show me the way and I'll be there. And from there, here we are.
2: Tell us a little bit about how Lutheran Hour Ministries is helping with your church body spread the gospel. Do you have a story of that?
3: Lutheran Hour Ministry, we can say, have been at the beginning, at the middle, and is currently helping us through there. When we were at this point that I mentioned before, that it was so bad with no pastors, all of the sudden, when we were in the middle of this hard situation, Pastor Nilo Figuer from the Lutheran Hour Ministry show up with my pastor in Matamoros in the church just to say hello. And he was talking to the pastor. The pastor there at that point in time was saying, well, we're doing so bad. We got no pastors. The church are closed and we got no way to prepare our pastors to hear the grace of God. And all of the sudden, he kind of say, I'll see what I can do. And he turned around and just make a connection with the Luther Academy and trying to bring teaching for our current pastors. And then through that, we get connection with the LCMS mission work. And then they bring scholarships for new pastors that want to attend. So long story short, we get to a point that we were able to get new pastors on board that currently allow to reopen all of the churches that was closed. Now it's open. And once again, it's because Lutheran Hour Ministry was kind of there saying, hey, how are you doing? How can we help?
2: Thank you for sharing that. And thanks for being a part of our ministry and expanding our Spanish language resources. It's been a pleasure to talk to you. Thank you.

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1: Let us pray. Our Father, who art in heaven, hallowed be thy name. Thy kingdom come, thy will be done on earth as it is in heaven. Give us this day our daily bread, and forgive us our trespasses as we forgive those who trespass against us. And lead us not into temptation, but deliver us from evil. For thine is the kingdom, and the power, and the glory, forever and ever. Amen. The Lord bless you and keep you. The Lord may his face shine on you and be gracious to you. The Lord turns his face toward you and give you peace. Amen.
0: 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I'm Mark Eicher. This has been a presentation of Lutheran Hour Ministries.

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0: KSRN News, I'm Mary Rose. Tennessee's governor is facing renewed calls to commute Krista Pike's death sentence after last week's failed execution. Pike's attorney says she remains critically ill on a ventilator and argues she has endured a torturous execution attempt. President Trump is telling supporters in Ohio to pretend he's on the ballot in the midterm elections. The president urged the crowd at Vandalia Butler High School near Dayton to support incumbent Republican Senator John Husted, who's running in a tight race against former Senator Sherrod Brown.
1: We did not come all this way and defeat all of those dangers only to watch our country be taken over by sick people.
0: The president went on to warn of the consequences if Democrats gain power, saying they gave the country the worst inflation in American history. It's the president's first visit to the region since he held a campaign rally in Dayton in March of 2024. A retirement party may have revealed Pete Hegseth's adversaries. Correspondent Ken Lorman has all the details.
2: A retirement party for Colonel David Butler, whom Pete Hegseth ordered fired, gathered Hegseth critics, including General Mark Milley, ex-Army Secretary Dan Driscoll, and journalists like Jeffrey Goldberg of The Atlantic, fueling suspicions of a coordinated smear campaign amid Signalgate. Hegseth allies view the event as evidence of Pentagon leakers and media allies plotting against him. Ken Lorman reporting.
0: President Trump says he has created a new Super Intelligence Force, or SIF. President Trump posted on Truth Social this morning that its goals are to ensure the U.S. is the world leader in SI. This is SRN News. Do you understand the Bible? Michael Harrington reports.
3: According to a new poll from Lifeway Research, 91% of self-identified Christians say they can usually read a given passage of Scripture and understand how it is relevant to them. About 80% of respondents also think they can explain most Bible verses to others. Lifeway says, quote, those who attend church more frequently and those with evangelical beliefs are more confident in their ability to help others understand the Bible. Michael Harrington reporting.
0: Churches across America are using roadside signs with clever changing messages to catch the attention of drivers and passerby. The signs range from humorous to inspirational, with one classic reading, "Too hot to keep changing sign, sin bad, Jesus good, details inside." Many congregations hope the messages brighten someone's day, inspire reflection. This is SRN News.
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0: praise and worship music for your Sunday. What a God. Scott with you. Hope you're doing great today. Have you figured out yet that life doesn't always go the way that we want? I'm being a little tongue-in-cheek there. But even when making plans according to God's instructions, we can run into obstacles and delays, and frustration over these hindrances can lead to discouragement, maybe even hopelessness. Think about Paul's voyage to Rome. When a bad storm arose, the sailors worked to save the ship, but they couldn't control the weather, and they gave up hope of being saved. But nobody was lost. God was sovereign over their violent weather, just as he is over our upheavals, whether we're facing a job loss, the death of a loved one, or a devastating diagnosis. In times of discouragement, we have a choice: focus on circumstances or on our loving Heavenly Father, who will carry us through every challenge, just as he's promised.
1: Have you ever had one of those days, the kind that feels foggy, heavy, or dark? Whether it's discouragement, doubt, or disappointment, Jesus understands. In John 8, verse 12, Jesus says, "I am the light of the world. Whoever follows me will never walk in darkness, but will have the light of life." When life feels unclear, we often grab for flashlights of our own making: hard work, fresh ideas, or the next big fix. But these dim lights burn out quickly. Listening friend, what you need isn't a flicker, it's a floodlight. Christ doesn't just give light, he is the light. He sees the road ahead even when we can't. So today, flip the switch of faith and walk forward with Jesus. He's already gone before you.
2: When Nehemiah heard that Jerusalem lay in ruins, he was brought to his knees. He sat down and wept, mourned, and fasted for days, praying and petitioning. We are now in the midst of a 52-day call to prayer, fasting, repentance, and spiritual renewal through the National Nehemiah Alliance, continuing through November 1st, calling God's people to consider our ways, to let our hearts be broken over what grieves His Spirit, plead for His mercy and restoration, and to seek the Lord with humility. As the prophet Nehemiah reminded us, the God of heaven will make us prosper, and we, his servants, will arise and build. Even if you've read it once or many times before, let's take the time to read the book of Nehemiah. Ask the Lord to speak through his word afresh, bringing godly sorrow over what is broken around us, and a renewed willingness to pray and rebuild.
3: When are you first heard these songs at church? In your car, or from a friend? These songs exist to lift our voices to the Savior, to sing praises to the one who created us all. This is Praise and Worship from Moody Radio.

0: It's Phil Wickham and David Crowder here on this Sunday afternoon. I hope you're doing great. Scott here. We have all made mistakes in the past. We have all had regrets. There are things we wish we could have done differently. But you know what? You can't let one mistake become the whole story of your life. Be honest about what went wrong. What happened? What could I have done differently? What can I learn from this? These are ways that we can trust God with these past mistakes. Don't overlook all the good you've done because you're focused on one failure. We have a tendency to remember the thing we got wrong while forgetting the many things that we've done that have gone right. And we learn from it instead of living in it. Mistakes can become opportunities for growth when we allow God to use them rather than allowing shame to keep us stuck. We always have to get back up, brush off the dirt, and try again. Philippians 4:13 reminds us that our strength to keep moving doesn't have to come from ourselves. And trust God with what you can't redo. You can't go back and change yesterday, but you can allow God to shape what you do next. So let the past become fuel rather than an anchor. Take what you've learned, make changes where necessary, and just keep moving forward.
1: Handling a budget is an experience that rivals wrestling a hurricane. It seems impossible. You feel completely out of control. When it comes to our budget, we simply submit it to the God who inspired the development of this station. We share the message God inspired. Then we rely on those who are inspired by the message that inspired the development of this station, which is inspiring. God is in control. We have agreed to do the work. You agree to help by praying for us and providing finances. Together, we walk in the same direction. Together, we succeed. Together, the need and the budget meet. We're less interested in constructing buildings. We're more interested in developing relationships. And we can't think of better relationships than with the God we serve and the people He loves. We hope you hear that passion in what we say, what we do, and who we represent. Be inspired. 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

praise and worship music for your Sunday, Hillsong United and Oceans. And we are told to love the Lord with all of our mind, but also with all of our heart, the seat of our emotions and our feelings. Here is Toby Mack.

0: With SRN News, I'm Mary Rose. President Trump is telling supporters in Ohio to pretend he's on the ballot in the midterm elections. The president urged the crowd at Vandalia Butler High School near Dayton to support incumbent Republican Senator John Husted, who's running in a tight race against former Senator Sherrod Brown. While speaking to a crowd at the high school, the president urged support for voter ID laws.
1: You're voting on voter ID, go out and vote, even if you hate John Husted, even if you hate Vivek Ramaswamy.
0: The president went on to warn of the consequences if Democrats gain power, saying they gave the country the worst inflation in American history. It's the president's first visit to the region since he held a campaign rally in Dayton in March of 2024. The Secretary of War torches the Pentagon to focus on woke. Correspondent Richard Boyd reports.
2: Secretary Pete Hegseth delivered a fiery speech at Marine Corps Base Quantico, rejecting woke policies in the military by declaring no fatties, no trannies, no beardos, no weirdos, no wimps, no radicals, just warriors, and emphasizing lethality over ideology. He announced the Meridian Project, led by Elon Musk, Newt Gingrich, and Palmer Luckey, a 20% cut in generals and admirals, and defended his merit-based reforms amid partisan backlash. Richard Boyd reporting.
0: There soon may be robots on the moon. A team of NASA's Johnson Space Center in Houston is working on new machines to join crews on future lunar missions. The Dexterous Robotics team is working on humanoid robots that are not just built for repetitive tasks, but are meant to act as a hands-on support team for the crew while on the moon. This is SRN News. A new look at which Americans are going to church.
3: The study from the Pew Research Center looks at attendance through the filter of where people live. And what it finds is that folks from rural America are the most likely to be in the pews on Sunday morning, 42% compared to 37% of suburbanites and 33% of those who live in cities. When it comes to volunteering at the church, soup kitchen, or other charity, people in the suburbs are number one at 31%. Michael Harrington reporting.
0: The U.S. Commission on International Religious Freedom is urging the Trump administration to impose targeted sanctions on India's RSS organization over alleged persecution of Christians. The commission says the Hindu nationalist group has fueled hostility and violence against India's Christian minority and is calling on the U.S. to hold India accountable. This is SRN News.
4: I've listened to WLUJ since we came to Springfield in 1995. I've raised my kids on WLUJ. 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
1: We're getting closer to the season of Thanksgiving, of being grateful. That's Chandler Moore, Micah Tyler before that, and Sunday Praise and Worship. I'm Dodd Morris, by the way. Micah, he is the worship leader, Bible teaching from Carl Clausen and Michael Rydelnik. Coming up in June of 2027, it's our Alaska cruise, thanks to C.H. 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Some cabins are available. 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
2: Welcome to A History of the Christian Church, a program that provides glimpses into the history of Christianity and the Church. Today we will talk about the Salvation Army. Since he was 16, William Booth, 1829 to 1912, an independent Methodist evangelist in England, had been concerned about the many people who were completely without church influence or connection. In July 1865, he began holding open-air evangelistic meetings in London's slums. In 1878, Booth introduced the army concept to his followers, with the clergy called officers, the lay people known as soldiers, and other military terminology used in the battle to win souls for Christ. Soon after this change, the Salvation Army began work in countries outside Britain. The first Salvationists came to the United States in March 1880. Although the Salvation Army is basically Protestant, it has little concern for doctrinal issues and does not use the sacraments of baptism and the Lord's Supper. The Salvationists have always had a focus on aiding the poor and needy with clothing, food, shelter, and rehabilitation programs for alcoholics. Because of the Army's concern for the needs of the poor, they are usually associated with ringing bells to collect money at Christmas and collecting used products to sell through their stores. The average person generally regards the Army as a social welfare agency rather than a Christian organization whose purpose is still to draw others to Christ. Join us again next week for another episode in the history of the Christian Church.
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0: He recently said, "If God has been anything to me in this life, it's been good. Even through every valley, storm, test, and trial, I find that he's teaching me something and using it to make me a little more like him." From Brandon Lake, How Good God Is, Sunday Praise and Worship. I'm Dodd Morris. You're celebrating God and his goodness because of who he is and how this past week has gone for you. Let us know. We'd love to praise with you or to pray for you. Leave your encouraging words or your prayer requests in our prayer wall at praiseandworship.org.
1: 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That's Thursday, not our usual Wednesday. 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
2: There are people that just seem to grate on you. They know how to press your buttons. It seems that their every move is designed to annoy you. They take vice grips to your last nerve and clamp down hard. The truth is, many of these people don't even know they're bothering you. Some people say these are EGR people, extra grace required. God tells us we're supposed to bear with one another. Sounds like he's talking about patience. Everyone grows at their own pace. Maybe you got ahead of that person. On the other hand, enabling bad behavior or acting as if it doesn't matter may not be the best choice either. That's where discipleship comes in. We walk with each other, share what God's teaching us, and let him have the final say on what a Christ follower looks like. Patience and grace. Both are needed to ensure growth. We all need it. Let's share it. From the WLUJ family of stations.
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Thanks for praising the Savior with us. That's Big Daddy Weave, and I'm Dodd Morris. I do a lot of screenshotting through the week, and this is one of the things I saved in the last few days. Just a note that says, when you trust God, you don't need to know what the future holds. You trust the one who holds it.

0: SRN News, I'm Mary Rose. The president is telling supporters in Ohio to pretend he's on the ballot in the midterm elections. The president urged the crowd at Vandalia Butler High School near Dayton to support incumbent Republican Senator John Husted, who's running in a tight race against former Senator Sherrod Brown. The president went after the Democratic Party.
1: Last time the radical Democrats had power, they gave us the worst inflation in American history.
0: The president went on to warn of the consequences if Democrats gain power, saying they gave the country the worst inflation in American history. It's the president's first visit to the region since he held a campaign rally in Dayton in March of 2024. Senator Dave McCormick says Democrats are putting politics over the needs of the American people.
2: They will literally stand in the way of 80-20 issues because they want to stop Republicans from having successes that are good for the American people.
0: Senator McCormick, a Pennsylvania Republican, made his comments to the Salem Radio Network. Minnesota's federal bench is now facing a complaint from Washington.
3: The Justice Department has filed a misconduct complaint against seven federal judges in Minnesota. Attorney General Todd Blanche says the judges spoke to the New York Times about immigration cases, some still ongoing, in what the department calls a clear violation of ethical duties. Only one district judge was left out of the filing. Blanche says the comments undermine public confidence in an impartial court. Willie Nelson, Washington.
0: A study of 48,000 doctors' visit for kids with asthma found that asthma attacks rose in homes where someone vaped. The findings were presented Friday in San Diego, California, at a meeting of the American Academy of Pediatrics. This is SRN News. An author beloved by many Christians will be honored.
4: Westminster Abbey will establish a memorial to J.R.R. Tolkien in Poets' Corner, close to his old friend and fellow author C.S. Lewis. This coming spring, the iconic church plans to dedicate a stone pillar to the memory of the man who wrote The Lord of the Rings and The Hobbit. Church officials say, quote, "The idea for the memorial came from the Christian Heritage Center at Stonyhurst and is made possible through the support and generosity of the Tolkien estate." Michael Harrington reporting.
0: A federal judge has ruled that Oklahoma cannot deny public funding to a Jewish charter school solely because of its religious identity. U.S. District Judge David Russell said excluding the National Ben Gamla Jewish Charter School Foundation caused an actual injury and cited Supreme Court precedent supporting its claim. This is SRN News.
5: The work of an understudy doesn't sound especially glamorous. An understudy learns everything about a stage role. They must be as invested in the role as the lead actor. If an understudy is ever called upon to play the role, they should be able to do so at a moment's notice. Those who follow Christ are understudies. If life is a stage, then Jesus is always front and center. But there will be times when he asks you to show others what he is like. When you know Jesus and you've witnessed what he does, you can step forward as an understudy. When you've gotten close to Jesus by reading his word and through prayer, it will seem natural to represent him. If you haven't, there will be a severe kink in your comfort level. Being an understudy gives you a great opportunity to learn how to be more like Christ. Being more like Christ gives you a great opportunity to share his love. Sharing his love gives you a great opportunity to give others a glimpse of the God you serve. Be an understudy. 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

0: Sunday praise and worship, and from Matthew 25, David Leonard singing Well Done. 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
3: 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Yeah!

0: Sunday praise and worship from Passion, a song that helps us remember God's faithfulness, His love and kindness, and the grace that saves us. 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
1: 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Justice, evil, oppression, freedom, those are heavy words. God will one day balance the books, repaying evil and establishing justice. 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This is David Jeremiah, encouraging you to get on the road to new life. 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
3: 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That's this Thursday, October 8th. 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I hope to see you this Thursday, October 8th.
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0: So they approached Margaret.
1: And that's how we became aware of her meeting with this boy that we weren't approving of at all.
2: And my mom actually ended up finding out about it, and she wasn't too happy about that.
1: I took her aside to one of the tables in the hall outside the conference, and we talked for a while, and then both of us just ended up sitting there crying for a while.
2: I loved my parents. I never wanted to hurt them. Even though I was living my life the way I was, I never wanted to see my mom hurt, and to see her crying and for her to tell me that she was really disappointed in what I did, it really hit me that I'm really messing up some stuff. And so that was probably the first part that got to me.
0: By the time the Friday evening session started, Brooke's emotions were all over the place.
2: I was crying because my mom was crying, and I was just saying, I don't want to be here.
1: I told Brooke that she had to sit with me, and so we were just sitting there side by side.
3: And then we are so thrilled this year to have with us live and in person, Johnny, Erickson, Tata.
2: I wasn't really listening, but then Johnny, Erickson, Tata got on stage. And she sang Amazing Grace.
4: Amazing Grace, how sweet.
2: That just kind of hit me. Somebody who went through so much, you know, had so much happen to her, and yet she still believed that God loved her.
4: A wretch like me.
2: That just really hit me, and I just said, God, I can't do this anymore. I'm so empty, and I have such this heavy weight on me, and I just need you, and come save me. I once was lost, but now I'm found, was blind, but now I see.
4: I once was lost, but now I'm found.
2: I wanted to see.
4: I was so blind, but now I see.
1: And I had my True Woman notebook on my lap. I was taking some notes, and Brooke took my notebook out of my lap and wrote on the corner of it and gave it back to me. And I looked down and read it, and it said, I once was blind, but now I see. And she said, I love you, Mom. So I just took her right out, and we went to the prayer room and prayed together, and she submitted to Christ, and I'll never forget it.
5: When I met Brooke a few moments ago, she shared her story briefly with me and talked about having been abused, the struggles, the questions, mainly the questions, why would God allow me to have to go through something like that? And as soon as she said that, tears welled in my eyes, because even after 47 years, the pain of those questions, it's so real, it's so current. You can identify with people who question God as to why so much pain in their lives. But yet, through the tears, we both smiled at one another because we could definitely testify of God's faithfulness, His overwhelming grace, His support, His sustaining strength every single day, and the joy of knowing Him far outweighs the urgency of questions. I could see that in her eyes, that the questions now are really not the point. The point is she's found the answer, and Jesus is enough. He's the answer.
2: For the first time in forever, I just felt like I could breathe. I just felt like this weight was lifted off my chest, and it was just like I could finally breathe.
1: His grace is so magnificent, we can't even comprehend it, that He can just reach down and take someone that was totally running the wrong way and just snatch her up and point her to Christ.
6: 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Well, today we've been looking to Jesus in the midst of change. And next weekend, we're looking to Jesus in the midst of shame. When our sin feels too great a burden to bear, we have a burden-bearing Savior. And I can't wait to spend our time talking about him. Now, in the meantime, I hope you'll enjoy a sweet Lord's Day with your local church this weekend. Thanks for listening today. I'm Dana Gresh. We will see you next time for Revive Our Hearts Weekend. 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
7: 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Studies show that we're more likely to remember something when we write it down. The act of writing something down on paper signals the brain to remember. When we don't have a written reminder, it's so much easier to forget. So what about our time with God? If you've ever struggled finding time to read your Bible or pray, try writing it down on a note. Set aside time each day to pray. I love this quote from Corrie Ten Boom, where she said, "Don't pray when you feel like it. Make an appointment with God and keep it." What a great reminder for us all.
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9: Here with today's PowerPoint is Jack Graham.
10: God is faithful. Allow me to repeat myself again. God is faithful. He will do what he says he will do. And not only is God faithful and reliable, but he is absolutely committed to your spiritual growth and maturity. 1 Thessalonians 5, 23-24 says, "Now may the God of peace himself sanctify you completely, and may your whole spirit and soul and body be kept blameless at the coming of our Lord Jesus Christ. He who calls you is faithful. He will surely do it." I love that because it promises you and me that God is constantly working on us creatively, constructively, and continually. The Spirit of God is working in you, mind, body, and soul, and his purpose is to make you more like him. Maybe you remember when you were a teenager and you couldn't wait to grow up. That's how we feel sometimes as Christians. When will we ever grow up? When will we ever live a responsible Christian life? When will we ever really live in obedience to Christ? It's easy to become frustrated and defeated. But we need to remember that God is patient and that God is persevering. And according to Philippians 1:6, he who began a good work in you will bring it to completion at the day of Jesus Christ. And let me tell you, when God gets through with you, you're going to stand complete, perfect in the glory of our Lord Jesus. You will arise in his likeness. You will be like him. And that's God's goal for your life and mine. And he will be faithful to perform it.
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11: 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What about our closest friends? The jokes we share? The places we go? We're not talking about a legalistic list of life rules for successful spirituality. 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What if treating our hearts, minds, and families was as important as protecting our homes, cars, and health? 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So here's one more. What can you do today that can help protect yourself from those negative influences that visit far too often? Choices matter because our hearts matter. 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
14: Jesus said three times in Matthew 6, the Father who sees in secret will reward you openly. Our inmost secrets may be hidden from human judgment. They are not hidden from God, and we will be judged for our motives. You either do what you do for the glory of God or you do it for the glory of man.
15: Welcome to Grace to You Weekend with the Bible teaching of John MacArthur. I'm your host, Phil Johnson. A great preacher once said, "I feel that if God should smite me now to the lowest hell, I should only have what I justly deserve." Well, that's true for all of us. We all deserve God's wrath, and yet he promises to pardon those who place their faith in his Son, Jesus Christ. But that leads to an important question. What about those who never get the opportunity to hear the good news of Christ? Is it fair to condemn people like that? Consider that as John MacArthur continues his study, Without Excuse. And here's John with today's lesson.
14: Let's look at the Word of God together in Romans chapter 2. We want to continue our examination of the principles of judgment as they appear in the first 16 verses of this chapter. Verse 14. For when the heathen, or pagan, Gentiles, ethne, who have not the law, that is the written law now, keep that in mind, the written law, they don't have that. When they do by nature the things contained in the law, these having not the law are a law unto themselves, who show the work of the law written in their hearts, their conscience also bearing witness, and their thoughts the meanwhile accusing or else excusing one another. Now, what is he saying? He's saying simply this. You do not have to have the written law to be responsible. For you have a law within you, manifest in your behavior, manifest in your conscience, and manifest in your thinking patterns. There are four great reasons why the heathen are lost. Here they come. Reason number one, creation. Creation. Go back to chapter 1, and we'll pick up a thought from verse 18. The wrath of God is revealed from heaven against all ungodliness and all unrighteousness of men. Now you see, it is not just the religious men, it is not just the people with the law of God, it is all men, all men, all men. The wrath of God is revealed against all of the ungodliness and all of the unrighteousness of all men. Whether they had the written law or not. Why? Because they hold the truth. How do they hold the truth? Verse 19. That which may be known about God is manifest in them. How is it manifest in them? Well, God has shown it unto them. Well, how did he show it unto them? For the invisible things of him from the what? Creation of the world are clearly seen, so that they are without excuse. So from chapter 1, we learn the first reason why the heathen are lost. Creation. First, they're lost because of creation. Secondly, because of conduct. For when the heathen, who have not the law, do by nature or do naturally the things contained in the law, these, though they don't have the law, become a law unto themselves. In other words, they don't have an outside law, but they have an internal law that makes them a law unto themselves, and it is manifest in their conduct. Now, when the heathen do by nature the things contained in the law, indicates that it does occur when they do it, and it is a common occurrence. Pagans naturally do things that are written in God's law. Did you know that? Without ever reading God's law. Their conduct, listen to this now, their conduct proves they know what is right and wrong. Their conduct proves that there is available within them, residing in them, the law of God. Let's look at a third reason why the heathen are lost, and that is conscience. And this is part of that same concept in verse 14, but it's in verse 15. They not only reveal the work of the law within them by their conduct when they do naturally the things that are in, but they also reveal the law of God written in their hearts when their conscience functions in bearing testimony. There's a thought process in you that knows right and knows wrong and deals with you when you violate it. The heathen are lost because of creation, conduct, conscience. Fourth, the heathen are lost because of contemplation. Here's another indicator of the lostness of the heathen. Their thoughts are in the process of accusing or excusing one another. In other words, there is in us the capacity to contemplate or to reason and to determine that what someone does is right or wrong. Why do you think we have a punitive system in our society? Why do you think there are punitive systems in every society? Because men know what is right and wrong. They have the capacity in their minds to accuse or excuse. They know that's all right. We can excuse that, but not this. The heathen do that. The sum of it is this, people. Creation, conduct, conscience, contemplation. What they do, how they deal with the good and bad in their own life, and how they deal with it in the lives of others, indicates that they know the law of God as written in them. Now, here is the most important thing I've said yet. The sum of it is this. If they live up to that much light, and they accept that much light, God will reveal to them the full light of Jesus Christ. I believe that with all my heart. You see, that's what it says in Acts 17. He is not far from us if we would feel after him. You see? If they would just take what they have and accept that. John 7:17, mark it down. If any man wills to do my Father's will, he shall know of the teaching. If the willing heart is there, he'll know. A man by the name of Augustus Marway, he is proof positive of this, and I have his testimony, and I'm just going to read a few excerpts from it. This man lived in a village involved in tribal wars, never put a stitch of clothes on his body till he was 14, in a most aboriginal circumstance in Africa. And this is his own testimony. I resented it whenever strangers passing through the village were invited to our house. At first, mother allowed me and my two brothers to eat with the guests, but I made a pig of myself, stuffing my mouth with handfuls of rice and grabbing another handful before I could even swallow what I had. Mother was ashamed of me. She wouldn't let me eat with the guests after that. I would just sit and glare at the visitors, making them feel uncomfortable until they would invite me to the table. From then on, mother made me sit outside the house until the guests had finished eating. I don't know what made me so incorrigible. In fact, the whole village asked the question, "What's the matter with that son of Marwi?" they would ask, and my poor parents were at their wits' end. Even though I loved my mother dearly, I found myself doing terrible things. I can remember seeing her sitting on a bench outside the house and impulsively picking up a stick to throw at her legs. I missed her and struck a little child, hurting him badly. At times like that, the villagers would join my parents in meting out a punishment. That time, they held me down on the ground by my legs and my arms while they poured a bowl of hot pepper soup down my nose. I nearly choked to death, and for hours afterward, my nose burned. There's a new one for you, Mom and Dad. If Campbell's only knew. Let me stop in this testimony for a moment. Why did that tribe of Aboriginal people, who never heard about the true God, who never heard the gospel, never heard the name Jesus, why did they punish a young boy for throwing a stick and hurting a child? Why? Who told them that was wrong? Why did this young man feel guilty? He told us when he talked to our staff one day, he said, "My heart was broken every day because I loved my mother and I knew she was ashamed of me, but I couldn't correct my behavior." Why did he feel that way? Where did he get to feel that guilt? Where did that come from? And why was his mother ashamed of him? Who told her what the standard was? He goes on, "I couldn't understand myself. After one of those episodes, I would go off into the forest and pound my head against a tree crying, 'What's wrong with me? I should kill myself.' I hated being the white sheep of the family." All depends on your perspective. He says, "But when one day when I was about 12 years old, a boy returned to our village from the coast where he had been visiting his father." By the way, that was a long, long, long journey by foot. "None of us younger ones had ever seen the ocean. So we crowded around him to hear all about it. It was as though he had been to the moon and back. Enjoying the acclaim, he kept us spellbound with his experiences as he recounted the strange things he saw. Among other things, he told us about how some people on the coast met together in a house on Sundays, and they sang and stayed a long time. He couldn't figure out what they were doing, and finally his curiosity got the better of him, so he asked one of the villagers, 'What are you doing there for such a long time?' They told him they were praying to God, the God who created everything, and they said they believed he heard their prayers. I had never heard anything like this. A God who hears your prayers? It excited me, and I wanted to pray to God too. I asked the boy to meet me on Sunday, since that's the day they met in that house, and we would go someplace outside the village, and he could tell me how to pray. But he wasn't interested. Disappointed, I decided the next Sunday to try it by myself. I went to a hut that my cousin was still building, and with no one around, I tried to pray for the first time. I had never heard anyone pray, but I decided I would just talk to this God like he was my father. I can't explain what happened, but it was an exciting experience. I wanted to know more about this God, but there was no one in our village who knew anything about him. So for 2 years, I kept praying by myself on Sundays and hoping that someday someone would come along who could tell me about him. You see? Now, he lived up to the light he had, didn't he? He followed that light. About this time, the government started building a motor road to prepare for the new invention called the automobile. And along with many of my relatives, we spent 2 weeks a month for the next 2 years building the road under terrible working conditions. Then I went back to Sador, where I had been born, to stay with my cousin. When I reached Sador, I made the most wonderful discovery of my entire life. For in Sador, there was a house where people met to pray to the God who created the world. How excited I was! I could hardly wait for Sunday. All night I lay on my mat waiting for that bell that my cousin said would ring and call us to that house. That morning I sat in the back. I listened to a man tell about God. For the first time in my life, I found he was far more wonderful than I had ever imagined. The preacher said that God loved the world so much that he sent his only son named Jesus to take away my sins. I wondered if he knew how terrible I was. I wonder if he knew the awful things I had done back in my village. But the preacher said no matter what I had done, God would forgive me and make my heart clean. Listen to this next statement. I knew it was all true. How do you know that? How did he know that was true? You say, well, he went to the counseling room. He gave him a sheet on apologetics. How did he know that was true? He was following the light God had given him, and that was the next logical step, and his heart was a prepared heart. Hadn't this God heard my prayers when I talked to him and asked him to help me? Hadn't he sent me here to Sador when I didn't even know he had one of his houses here? I gave my heart to God that morning, and it was nice to know he had a son, too. He was really a father, just like I had been praying to. You know what happened to that man? That man became the most significant man in the nation of Liberia in our day in founding and building churches. Do you get the picture? You see, the very fact that that could occur proves the heathen have the knowledge if they'll live up to it. God will be fair. No favorites, but each is responsible for the light he has. Finally, there is a sixth principle of judgment I'm just going to mention. God judges by knowledge, by truth, by guilt, by deeds, by impartiality, and sixthly, by motives. There's another dimension, and these all interface and overlap. They're not as distinct as I've made them in the outline, but they are elements of the act of judgment. God will judge on the basis not only of what a man's deeds are, but what his reasons were. Because you can falsify the deed, but you can't falsify the motive, right? And so verse 16 says, in the day when God shall judge the what? Secrets of men. Judgment, you see, will finally reach down into the secret place of motives. Of motives. Our inmost secrets may be hidden from human judgment. They are not hidden from God. And we will be judged for our motives. You either do what you do for the glory of God or you do it for the glory of man. And it all comes to this, people. It'll all be determined. Verse 16. In the day. The day? What day? The day when God shall judge. What day is that? The day when he judges by Jesus Christ. The final day, the ultimate day, the great white throne, when all judgment is committed unto Christ. In that glorious, climactic, culminating day when the Lord Jesus Christ judges, all these criteria will be put to use.
15: 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John's current study is called Without Excuse. Well, I suppose that much of the world either rejects the notion that God judges people, or they believe he's a cruel and unfair judge. Either way, they miss the mark. And that leaves us then with an important responsibility, one that John talked about in studio some years ago. In fact, let's listen to what he had to say.
16: We are responsible for warning people that they're without excuse before God. That they're not going to be able to say to God on the day of judgment, well, I didn't have enough information. Well, my circumstances turned me the other way. Well, I didn't have a good presentation of Christ. Or, well, the church that I attended had a lot of problems. Well, it was full of hypocrites. On and on and on and on. You know, part of evangelism is just whacking down all the weeds of people's excuses to sort of strip them bare and expose them for who they are. This isn't cruel. This is the kindest thing that the evangelist can do, because people are born to excuse their behavior. I mean, they do that as part of their fallenness, part of their corruption. The dominant human sin is pride. And pride goes along with self-preservation, self-protection, self-exaltation, self-justification, all those things. So when you go to the sinner, it's very difficult for the sinner, any sinner, to be honest about his sin or her sin. Bringing people to the point where they have no excuses left, very important. And of course, that's what we're looking at out of Romans chapter 2. We're trying to communicate that you are without excuse before God for your sin and unbelief. This has really been an important study. It is available. 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
22: With SRN News, I'm Mary Rose. Tennessee's governor is facing renewed calls to commute Krista Pike's death sentence after last week's failed execution. Pike's attorney says she remains critically ill on a ventilator and argues she has endured a torturous execution attempt. Prison Commissioner Frank Strada has resigned. A new CDC-led study shows most people with the flu stop isolating when they are still likely contagious.
23: The study says most people with the flu end their isolation 4 days after symptoms begin when they still are at their most viral. Researchers stress the importance of post-isolation precautions like hand washing, improving indoor air quality, and cleaning high-touch surfaces. CDC guidelines say people can end isolation when their symptoms have been improving for 24 hours without fever-reducing medication. I'm Lisa Carton.
22: A retirement party may have revealed Pete Hegseth's adversaries. Correspondent Ken Lorman has the details.
24: A retirement party for Colonel David Butler, whom Pete Hegseth ordered fired, gathered Hegseth critics including General Mark Milley, ex-Army Secretary Dan Driscoll, and journalists like Jeffrey Goldberg of The Atlantic, fueling suspicions of a coordinated smear campaign amid Signalgate. Hegseth allies view the event as evidence of Pentagon leakers and media allies plotting against him. Ken Lorman reporting.
22: President Trump says he has created a new Super Intelligence Force, or SIF. The president posted on Truth Social this morning that its goals are to ensure the U.S. is the world leader in SI. The agency will work closely with public interest groups, religious organizations, and critical infrastructure providers. This is SRN News. Do you understand the Bible? Correspondent Michael Harrington reports.
25: According to a new poll from Lifeway Research, 91% of self-identified Christians say they can usually read a given passage of Scripture and understand how it is relevant to them. About 80% of respondents also think they can explain most Bible verses to others. Lifeway says, quote, those who attend church more frequently and those with evangelical beliefs are more confident in their ability to help others understand the Bible. Michael Harrington reporting.
22: Churches across America are using roadside signs with clever changing messages to catch the attention of drivers and passerbys. The signs range from humorous to inspirational, with one classic reading, "Too hot to keep changing signs. Sin bad, Jesus good, details inside." Many congregations hope the messages will brighten someone's day and inspire reflection. This is SRN News.
0: Hello, my name is Dennis, and I love to listen to WLUJ Radio. Great teachers every day in the morning. I like Tony Evans, Robert Jeffress, Dr. David Jeremiah. He's one of my favorites. I just think he's a really gifted preacher and teacher, and he's got a real passion. I don't know of any other Christian radio station in the area that has what WLUJ has. It ministers to so many people. I think it's all the work of the Lord.
1: Some call them unreachable. They are tribal people that have never had the opportunity to hear the Word of God. My name is John Gallagher, and I am a missionary. I met Owumbi deep in the jungles of Venezuela. This is his testimony.
2: My happiness now is in God for sending Jesus. He has made my spirit to understand this new life, this new birth. He makes me to have new life. Thank you for bringing this Jesus to our people.
1: Crazy thing is, I never thought of myself as a missionary. I didn't see how my skills and experience fit. But New Tribes Missions Associate Program let me use my skills for God. My life has been forever changed by my relationship with Owumbi. 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If you would like to find out how you can be a part of New Tribes Mission, log on to ntm.org. 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
4: 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We're all familiar with the experience of being tourists, right? 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But do we understand being an exile? That's a whole different ballgame. You'd be displaced, actually pulled from your home, not to return again. And yet we're told in multiple places in the Bible to think of ourselves as exiles here on earth. Thankfully, Revelation gives us some guidance on what this means for us as Christ followers. 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
5: Just north of the demilitarized zone on the Korean Peninsula sits a small, quaint village that North Korea calls Peace Village, but South Korea has more appropriately dubbed Propaganda Village. Peace Village was built by North Korea in the early 1960s, right after the Korean continent had been subdivided into North and South Korea. South Korea, of course, went on to become a place of freedom and prosperity. They even experienced one of the greatest evangelistic awakenings in Christian history. They are a market capital of the Asian Peninsula. North Korea, by contrast, has gone on to become one of the most totalitarian, oppressive dictatorships in the history of the world. The UN says that 40% of the people in North Korea are malnourished. The official wage in North Korea is less than $10 a month, and more than 120,000 people are in what they call political prison camps. But if you stood on the South Korean side and you looked at this little North Korean village through binoculars, what you would see is breathtaking. The city has delightful, colorful buildings with blue roofs. You'll see well-dressed street sweepers out on the road, keeping the roads spotless. Lights glow at night. The problem is that it's all fake. The buildings are just facades. They have no actual rooms inside. Even the windows are painted on. The lights run on timers. The street sweepers are paid government officials who go through the motions to impress observers looking from a distance across the border. The spectacle does not stop there either. In the 1980s, South Korea erected a 323-foot-high flagpole on its side, 30 stories high. So North Korea responded with a 525-foot flagpole on its side, 50 stories. At the time, it was the tallest flagpole in the world. North Korea then mounted huge loudspeakers that blasted propaganda about how wonderful life was under the regime in North Korea. The South retaliated with its own broadcast until the border had turned into a sonic battlefield. Why do I share that? It's because the final chapters of Revelation are about a war between two cities, Babylon and the New Jerusalem. And in many ways, it's a propaganda war. Chapter 18 opens up by saying this, "Fallen, fallen is Babylon the Great." And then chapter 19, which we'll get to next week, tells us about the coming of the New Jerusalem. Babylon in the Bible represents mankind united in opposition to God. Babylon, of course, has a long history in the Bible under King Nebuchadnezzar, the Daniel and the lion's den days. Babylon had become the world's first truly global empire. The armies of Nebuchadnezzar had literally destroyed the first Jerusalem in 587 BC. Fascinatingly, by the way, Nebuchadnezzar's Babylon had been built in the exact same place where the Tower of Babel had been erected, the plains of Shinar, which had been the place of mankind's first united insurrection against God. And so in the Bible, Babylon comes to represent the kingdom of man, united in opposition against God. In fact, Peter, in his epistle to the church, 1 Peter, uses Babylon as a code name for Rome. The New Jerusalem, of course, is God's city, and the book of Revelation ends with this city coming down from heaven. St. Augustine, in the 5th century AD, said that all of human history could be characterized as a struggle between these two cities. He called them the city of man and the city of God. The city of man, he said, is founded on love of self, even to the contempt of God. The city of God, he said, is founded on love of God, even to the contempt of self. And Augustine explained that you will choose to pursue and make your home in only one of these two cities. They are mutually exclusive. John writes the book of Revelation to pull back the mask on Babylon, so that you will see that all of her promises are fake. And he does so by giving you a glimpse of her end. John explains to us his motive for writing these things in chapter 14, verse 12, if you want to look at it. Here is a call, he says, for the endurance of the saints. For those who keep the commandments of God and have put their faith in Jesus, I want you to notice and highlight the word endurance. John knows, listen, that the Christian life, to actually live it, listen, takes endurance. It takes the ability to experience delayed gratification. Because to belong to God, you've got to live for something you can't see and feel yet and doesn't always pay off in the short term. I'm talking to somebody right now. The New Jerusalem is something up in heaven that will one day descend down to earth. It is not here yet. You cannot see and feel it yet. And see, that makes living for the New Jerusalem hard because Babylon is here right now. And her propaganda machine is in full swing. It mounts its flagpole higher than ours and blares its propaganda everywhere. You turn on the TV and Babylon's propaganda machine hits you square in the face. Babylon even has algorithms designed to tailor its false propaganda specifically for you now. If you think nice watches and expensive cars are the key to a happy life, that's the propaganda that will blare into your life. You think romance or pornography or a lean body is the key to a happy life? That's what it puts into your feed. You know, one useful thing about these phones, and we dog on them all the time, and we probably should, but one useful thing is that they will correctly identify your idols for you. Whatever it's feeding back to you, it's what it's picked up from you, is the key to a happy life. To forgo all the seductive promises of Babylon, you have to have a deep conviction that the things that you can't see yet are real. In fact, they're more real than the things you can see. And John knows that that's hard. And so he wants to help you see how Babylon ends so that you don't get taken in by Babylon's false propaganda. And so chapters 14 through 18 are all about the final destruction of Babylon. They walk us through the what we call the bowl judgments, which is the last in a series of three sets of judgments, seal, trumpet, bowl, that define the seven-year great tribulation. Look at chapter 16, verse 1. Then I heard a loud voice from the temple telling the seven angels, go and pour out on the earth the seven bowls of the wrath of God. Now, I'm not going to go deeply into these bowl judgments because they're fairly similar in character to the seal and the trumpet judgments, which we've already looked at. But let me just make a few big picture observations about the judgments. If you're taking notes, this is what you should write down. Number one, the bowl judgments are the most intense of all the judgments. You see, each round of judgments, seal, trumpet, bowl, has gotten more intense than the one before. These bowl judgments represent the final destruction of rebellion on earth, and so they are the most intense, which leads me to number two. Like the previous judgments, the bowl judgments bear striking similarity to the plagues in the Exodus. We learn, for example, that in bowl number one, painful sores break out on people on earth, which is similar to the Egyptian plague of boils. In bowls two and three, the waters turn to blood, which is some kind of metaphor for a pollution of the water supply. And that, of course, is similar to when Moses turns the Nile River into blood in the first plague of Egypt. In bowl number five, darkness covers the earth, which of course also happened in one of the Exodus plagues. In bowl six, there's an explosion of frogs on the earth. In fact, let's just look at this one real quick. Verse 13, I saw coming out of the mouth of the dragon, remember that's Satan, and out of the mouth of the beast, the Antichrist, and out of the mouth of the false prophet, three unclean spirits like frogs. These are actually demonic spirits performing signs who go abroad to the kings of the whole world to assemble them for battle on the great day of God the Almighty. This, of course, is similar to the Exodus plague of frogs, except this time John explicitly tells us that the frogs are demons, and these demons go throughout the earth, stirring up the nations for the final battle of Armageddon. In bowl seven, gigantic hailstones rain down on the earth, which also occurs, of course, during the Exodus. That leads me to number three. As in the plagues of the Exodus, mankind refuses to repent. Look at chapter 16, verse 9. And yet it says, they cursed the name of God who had power over these plagues. They did not repent and give him glory. And then again, verse 11, and they cursed the God of heaven for their pain and their sores. Yet they did not repent of their deeds, just like Pharaoh in the Exodus. You know, listen to me. The heart of man is so wicked. But even after all this, they still won't repent. Friend, we always think that unbelief is a head problem. But the scriptures say it is first a heart problem. We are inclined not to believe here because in here we don't want to believe. We don't want God to be in charge. You say, well, I do want to believe, but I don't believe. It's that inside, we don't want God to be in charge. We want to be in charge. We don't want to acknowledge God as all wise. We want God to submit to our wisdom. We don't want to give God glory. We want the glory for ourselves. And we think, well, if he would just do more to convince me, well, then I would repent. What Revelation shows you is that's not really true. In order for you to repent, Jesus has to change your heart through his Holy Spirit, and that happens through the preaching of the gospel. So it doesn't matter how many plagues and how many judgments there are, until you understand and believe the gospel, it's just like talking to a wall.
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5: Number four, the bold judgments we learn are the outpouring of God's wrath. The outpouring of God's wrath. Look at verse 19. And God remembered Babylon, Babylon the Great, to make her drain the cup of the wine of the fury of his wrath. I take a moment to point this out because it's gotten really popular among some today, even

was not pouring out his wrath on Jesus in our place like some kind of cosmic child abuse. Really, all God was doing was demonstrating the depth of his love and putting on display the tragic consequences of our sin. Now, let me be clear. It's very true that at the cross, God was putting on display his love for us. It's also true that the cross, death, is the natural consequence for our sin. But it is simply not true that God has no wrath against sin. Passages like this one show you that, and they put it in the strongest terms, the fury of his wrath. It is a fearful thing to stand before the living God in a posture of rebellion. God's hatred of sin, by the way, is not in opposition to his love. His hatred is an extension of that love. Because see, when you love something, you hate the thing that destroys it. God cares too much for his creation just to shrug at evil. J.I. Packer explains that God's wrath is his settled opposition to all that is evil. Wrath, he says, is not the opposite of love. Wrath is love's demand for justice. In fact, without wrath, love is just really just apathy. It's just apathy. God loves his glory, he loves justice, and he loves his creation too much to not be wrathful at sin. Okay, that's chapters 14 through 16. Now, in chapters 17 and 18, the Apostle John shifts the camera angle. Same events, different angle. First three chapters told us the order of events. Now, chapter 17 and 18, the camera angle shifts to what these judgments do to the Babylonian world order, which is under the reign of the Antichrist and the false prophet. The fall of Babylon occurs in two waves. First, the religious side falls, chapter 17, and then the political economic side falls, that's chapter 18. Chapter 17 is going to tell us all about the fall of religious Babylon, downfall of the false prophet. Ironically, his downfall, the false prophet's downfall, comes at the hands of the Antichrist. I say ironically because up until this point, these fellows have worked hand in hand. But look at verse 1 of chapter 17. Then one of the seven angels who had the seven bowls came and said to me, "Come, I will show you the judgment of the great prostitute." That's the false prophet, who is seated on many waters, with whom the kings of the earth have committed sexual immorality. Jump down to verse 16, it picks it up. Then the ten horns, that is the kings that are in alliance with the Antichrist that you saw, they and the beasts, the Antichrist, will hate the prostitute. They will make her desolate and naked and devour her flesh and burn her up with fire. At some point, the Antichrist, who heads the political and economic side of the regime, turns on the false prophet. Turns out, the Antichrist was not all that interested in religion after all. What a shocker. He and the other kings used her like a prostitute to gain control. And then, when they're finished with her, and she's no longer useful to him, they discard her. I wish Christian leaders today understood what John is trying to show us here. Not all politicians are bad. Let me say that very clearly. There are many faithful men and women serving in politics, and we need a whole lot more of you going into those fields. But I'm just saying that the overwhelming trajectory of politics on earth is to use religion as its useful idiot. When I served as the president of the Southern Baptist Convention for 3 years, I would occasionally be invited up to Washington, D.C. with other Christian leaders to meet with some of our nation's top political leaders. And during one of those meetings at the White House, one of my Christian leader colleagues made his way right up to one of our elected leaders and said to him, hey, and called his name, said, please know, sir, that we are praying for you. He said this leader looked back at him, paused for a second and said, well, thank you, but what I really need you to do is get your people out to vote for me. I'm not picking on that one political leader. That's often how it is on both sides of the aisle, by the way. Political leaders wanting to use religion as a tool to help them wield control. They're not really that into religion because they're building the city of man, not the city of God. So chapter 17 tells us how the Antichrist overthrows the false prophet. Then chapter 18 goes on to tell us how God overthrows the Antichrist and the political economic order that he has established. Interestingly, the Antichrist himself is also referred to with the imagery of a prostitute. Talking about the fall of the Antichrist, verse 2 says this, chapter 18, fallen is Babylon the Great. She has become a dwelling place for demons, a haunt for every unclean spirit, a haunt for every unclean bird. I told you, man, birds aren't real, okay? Right? They're tools of the Antichrist. A haunt for every unclean cat. Okay, that's not really in there. I added that, but it felt right. Verse 3, for all nations have drunk the wine of the passion of her sexual immorality.
and the kings of the earth have committed immorality.

0: with her, and the merchants of the earth have grown rich from the power of her luxurious living. Notice the imagery of prostitution applies to both sides of Babylon, both the religious side and the political economic side. In fact, chapter 18 says that Babylon is the mother of prostitutes. So here is my question for you this weekend. Why? Why would the primary metaphor that God chooses for the Antichrist and the false prophet and the world order they create, why would the primary metaphor be prostitution? A lot of metaphors you could choose there. Why make it prostitution? It's not because, hear me, her main sins are sexual ones, although she certainly has a lot of those. No, this sexual immorality in verse 3 is a metaphor for humanity's unfaithfulness to God. The Bible consistently uses prostitution as a metaphor for our unfaithfulness to God, and it does that for two reasons. The first reason is because, hear me, sin at its core is relational betrayal. Sin at its core is spiritual adultery. Adultery is a two-sided sin, right? When a man commits adultery on his wife, he's committing two sins. He is forsaking her, his wife, his covenant with her. Secondly, he is using some other person to get something he has no right to and that he ought to be finding in his spouse. So Jeremiah 2:13 says this, my people have committed two evils. What are the two evils? The first evil is they forsook me, the fountain of living waters. Second evil is they hewed out cisterns for themselves, holes in the ground that would hold rainwater, broken and cracked, they couldn't even hold water to begin with. How many sins did they commit? Two. One, you forsook God where you were supposed to find meaning and fulfillment and purpose and joy. That's sin number one. Sin number two, the other side of that is you created an idol, a false god, to try and obtain the things that you should have been getting from God that you no longer wanted to find in your heavenly Father. I point this out because a lot of times we reduce sin to bad deeds we do to others, and that's certainly part of it. But the primary wickedness of sin is that we forsook God and replaced him with something else. We got a good heavenly Father who loves us and created us to be full of him, to be joyful in him. And we said, no, you are not good enough. You are not enough. I don't trust you. Same thing a man does essentially to his wife when he betrays her. And then we turn to other gods to replace what we were no longer finding in God. That's why the wrath of God is upon the human race, because it's ultimately blasphemy. It says to God, you're not really God. I'm God, and you're not really good. These other things are better than you. Second reason Babylon's called prostitute is that she is so appealing. All throughout these chapters, she is described like this. Look at chapter 17, verse 4. She's arrayed in purple and scarlet, adorned with gold and jewels and pearls. In the Bible, not today, but in the Bible, this kind of dress signaled prostitution. She looks so good. She's striking. She's beautiful. She promises you, she's got those eyes, and she promises you pleasure and love and judgment-free acceptance, and she makes you think that she's really into you, but she doesn't care anything about you. She's only interested in your money. It's not love for you that drives her, it's lust for your wallet. You end up throwing away all the best parts of your life, your family, your career, your peace of mind, everything for what turns out to be an empty mirage. By the way, this is all imagery from Proverbs chapter 5, where Lady Folly, representing all of sin, is described like this by Solomon. The lips of a forbidden woman drip honey. Her speech is smoother than oil, but in the end, she is bitter as wormwood. Her feet go down to death. Her steps take hold of hell. Her feet lead down to the grave. Friend, listen to me. This is all sin, all of it. It's all Babylon. It's a mirage. It looks so good, but all those who chase it find that it leaves you empty. It leaves you more dead inside. Even worse, it leaves you under the judgment of God.
1: 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Greer. It may be only October, but the end of the year has a way of arriving way too quickly. So we're making the 2027 Summit Life Day Planner available now, giving you plenty of time to begin thinking and praying about the year ahead. 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This month, everyone who gives to Summit Life will also receive a digital Bible study titled Cutting Through the Noise. 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I'm Molly Vidovich. 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
2: When you have a commercial flight to catch at a major airport, it's important to pay attention. I mean, there's so many flights, so many gates, so many people, and there's only one plane you want to board. The one that's going to your destination, right? Well, I guess folks must have made mistakes over the years. I mean, that's got to be the reason the boarding agent or the flight attendant gets on the plane and often says something like this. This is a destination check. You're on flight 88 to Atlanta. If Atlanta is not your destination today, this would be a good time for you to deplane. Yeah, I guess. In other words, this buggy ain't going where you want to end up. Well, I'm Ron Hutchcraft, and I want to have a word with you today about the most surprised people in hell. Yeah, it's one of the most chilling truths in the Bible. There are people who are sure their destination is going to be heaven, and they're never going to get there. Unless, you might say, they get off the wrong plane and get on the right plane. Would you listen to these sobering words from Jesus himself in Luke 13, beginning with verse 24? It's our word for today from the Word of God. Make every effort to enter through the narrow door, because many, I tell you, will try to enter and will not be able to. Once the owner of the house gets up and closes the door, you will stand outside knocking and pleading, "Sir, open the door for us." But he will answer, "I don't know you." And then you will say, "We ate and drank with you, and you taught in our streets." But he will reply, "I don't know you or where you come from. Away from me." Wow. Well, Jesus then concludes by describing this heartbreaking scene. There will be weeping there and gnashing of teeth when you see Abraham, Isaac, and Jacob, and all the prophets in the kingdom of God, but you yourselves thrust out. These are tough verses. But they're here so none of us will end up being one of the most surprised people in hell. They're here because Jesus loves you too much to let you live and die with the spiritual fantasy that you're ready for eternity when you're not. It's dangerously easy to know all the Jesus words and still miss Jesus, to have him in your head, but not your heart, to be in a religion that's all about Jesus, but miss Jesus. To have lots of Christianity, but never have Christ. It's easy to mistake agreeing with Jesus for commitment to Jesus. I have a number of friends that I agree with on many things, but I'm not married to them. You know, my marriage to my wife was not because of my agreement with her, but because of my total commitment to her. It's the same with Jesus. The question is this. Has there been a time in your life when you have consciously given yourself completely to Jesus, when you've committed yourself to live for the one who died for your sins? If you know you've done that, you belong to Jesus. If you don't know you've done that, well, you probably haven't, and you probably need to, like sooner rather than later. Heaven and hell are nothing to gamble with, my friend. Please don't let your religious pride cost you heaven. Tell Jesus this very day, "Lord, I've known about you a long time. I've never really known you, but I want to, beginning right now, and I'm putting my trust in you, not in my Christianity. I know I'll never get to heaven without your forgiveness. All my trust is in you and what you did on the cross to erase my sins. And beginning today, Jesus, I'm yours. Wow. This could be the for real day when you really know him for real. So get it settled. Let's get this done while you're hearing his voice in your heart. And I would encourage you to go to our website today. It's anewstory.com. It's all about securing your relationship with Christ. And you need that right now. It's anewstory.com. It's time for an eternal destination check. While there's still time to go the way that will get you where you want to be forever.
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4: 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When you support what we do, you're sending an impressive invitation for us to keep you company on those road trips. When you're busy doing the things that are putting the miles on your really big radio on wheels, thank you. The WLUJ family of stations.